0: drunk. 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
3: 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And your sister is dating him.

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0: Bro, A, she cheated on you. 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C, we're going to pregame, get a little whiskey buzz. 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

0: know if this makes sense, but you're my hallelujah. 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
1: oh God.
0: Cameras point and shoot. 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

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New Year's, Times Square. 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

0: So why are you still with him then?
1: He says that one day he wants to have kids with me and that he hates traveling and being away from me.
0: So what's the problem?
1: How come it takes him like 2 hours to call me back? I just think that's shady.
0: That shady is running around.
2: You're such a liar.
3: Hey.
2: No.
3: Hey, sorry.
2: See this? Here you go.
3: Oh. Hey, come on. Come on.
2: Don't
3: Let's talk about this for one sec.
2: I'm done.
3: Just for one second.
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3: It's not what you think.
2: Oh, really?
3: Yes, it's not. Come on. Let's talk about this.

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1: Spirit, we're waiting on you. 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Healings are going to happen. Deliverance is going to occur as we worship the Lord here tonight. Holy Spirit, we're waiting.

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And Lord, in considering this, I would like to say I'll never forget what you've done for me.

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For the Bible says faith is the substance of things hoped for and the evidence of things not seen. So for this reason, I know I've come this far by faith.

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Good morning, everyone, and welcome to New Every Morning. This is the day that the Lord has made, and we shall rejoice and be glad in it. Anybody have a reason to bless the Lord this morning? If that's you, in your own way, just give him praise, give him glory, and give him the honor. Let us pray. Father, this morning we ask, O God, that you would create in us a clean heart and renew a right spirit within us. We thank you, O God, for waking us up this morning and clothing us in our right mind. As we begin this morning's devotions, O God, we ask that you would feed us today through your word. Strengthen us spiritually. Open our understanding, O God, and teach us not to just hear your word, but also to use it. In your name I pray, amen and amen. So this morning I would like to share with you from the word, man shall not live by bread alone. Use the word like Jesus did. Use the word like Jesus did. Let me ask you a question this morning. What are you feeding your life with? Because many of us, I would say, feed our bodies every day, but we starve our spirit. We scroll more than we study. We worry more than we worship. We listen to everything except the word of God. And then we feel weak. Sometimes we feel drained. And sometimes we feel overwhelmed. But Jesus made something very clear, that man shall not live by bread alone. But there are some things in your life that food cannot fix. There are some things in your life that money can't fix. And there are some people in your life that, there's some things in your life that people cannot fix. But there are some things that require the word of God. And the word of God says in Matthew chapter 4, verse 4, man shall not live by what? Bread alone, but by every word that proceedeth out of the mouth of God. Now, when we look at this scripture, beloved, we understand that Jesus speaks this in a moment of pressure. He was not in a moment of comfort, in a moment where he was comfortable. He had been fasting for 40 days. He was hungry, he was weak and vulnerable. And that's when the enemy shows up the most. Because the enemy often attacks when you are most vulnerable. He says, turn these stones into bread. This is what he's telling Jesus. Handle it your own way. Handle your need your own way. Take control. But what amazes me, beloved, in the body of Christ, and to you, my brothers and sisters, is that even though the devil is no match, can't be compared to our Lord and Savior Jesus Christ, he did something that was so important for us to understand, that when we are faced with the same thing, we ought to take into consideration the scripture, man shall not live by bread alone. He responded by saying, it is written. Sometimes we want to respond by our emotions, using our emotions. And sometimes we are satisfied more when we use our emotions, because it is a temporary fixture and we are fixing something temporary. But what the Lord did, what Jesus did in this case, he did not panic. He did not use emotions. He said, it is written. He used the word of God. Man shall not live by bread alone. Life is not sustained by natural things alone, people of God, but by every word. Your strength, your direction, and your stability come from God's word. People of God, Jesus didn't just know the word. He used it. It's one thing to know it. And then there's the next step. When you know it, you know how to apply it, how to use it in time of need. You ought to use the word of God every day of your life. The word of the Lord says that he was facing temptation from the enemy. The enemy comes to do three things: to kill, steal, and destroy. First, he will attack your physical need. Then he will attack your identity.
and then he will attack your purpose. And he don't care who he use to attack you in these three manners. And every time when he attacked, when the attack was launched at Jesus in the wilderness, Jesus responded the same way. It is written. He didn't argue. He didn't need to explain. He just spoke the word. And because of that, he overcame every attack. People of God, I don't know about you. Yes, your praise is your weapon. But ain't nothing more powerful than the word of God. And we ought to use it as a weapon. People of God, if you don't use the word, you will struggle in battles you were meant to win. Let me say that one more time. If you don't use the word of God, I hope you, anybody agree with me this morning? Am I making sense? If you don't use the word of God, you will struggle in battles you were meant to win. Let me share with you a few main points. The first point I would like to share with you is that the word is essential, not optional. Let me say that again. The word of God is essential. It is not optional. You cannot live strong spiritual lives without the word of God. Let me say that one more time, because maybe somebody didn't hear me, or someone who just joined in a while ago. We're talking about using the word of God. You cannot live spiritually or live strong spiritually without the word of God. Just like food sustains your body, the word sustains your spirit. Without it, your faith is weakened. Without it, your mindset shifts. Without it, your emotions take over. People of God, we need the word of God daily in our lives. Therefore, it is important for us to understand that the word of God is what? Essential. And it is not an option. The second point I would like to hear with you, share with you, is that the word must be applied, not just heard. Hearing the word is not enough. You must use it. When life hits, that's when the word should come out. The word works when you apply it. Not only hearers of his word, but the word of God says that we ought to be doers. Apply it to our hearts. Apply it to our situations. Every situation that you go through is in the word of God. You can find an answer to every problem. You can find an answer to every situation. Just use the word of God. But guess what? You have to know it. You have to know it in order to use it. So the third point I'd like to share with you is that the word is your weapon. Every battle you face has a word for it. Fear has a word. Doubt has a word. Pressure has a word. The enemy has a word. You fight with the word. And then fourthly, what you speak determines how you stand. Let me say that one more time. What you speak determines how you stand. So if you speak fear, you weaken yourself. Let me say that again. Sometimes anxiety and fear takes over. And when it takes over our lives, we begin to weaken ourselves. But if you speak the word, you will regain strength. You will strengthen yourself. Speak the word over your life. Speak the word over your children. Speak the word over your house. Speak the word over your household. People of God, we have to understand that consistency in the word of God produces strength. Not sometimes, but daily. Because the more you stay in God's word, the stronger you become. The more you stay in God's word, the stronger you become. So how is it that we ought to use the word of God? I'm glad you have asked. I can say all of this morning to you, but it would be remiss of me if I don't share with you how to apply the word of God. When fear comes in, you ought to use 2 Timothy chapter 1, verse 7. Anybody know what it says? God has not given me the spirit of fear, but of power, love, and a sound mind. And you make a declaration, I walk
in the power of Jesus Christ. When you're feeling overwhelmed, Isaiah 41 verse 10, God is with me. I will not be shaken. When you feel like quitting, Galatians chapter 6 verse 9, I will not give up, for I shall reap. When you feel insecure, you ought to remember Psalms 139 verse 14. I am fearfully, come on somebody, and wonderfully made. When you are under attack, anybody know what scripture do you use? No weapon formed against me shall prosper, and every tongue that rises up against me in judgment shall be condemned. When you're feeling confused, God is directing my steps, according to Proverbs chapter 3, 5 to 6. When your finances are low, but my God shall supply all my needs according to his riches and glory by Christ Jesus. That's Philippians chapter 4, verse 19. When you are feeling all alone, Hebrews chapter 13, verse 5 says, God is with me. I am not alone. Anybody know that he's with you this morning? When you're feeling guilty, Romans 8 verse 1 says, I am not condemned. I am free. When you're feeling weak, the word of God says in Philippians chapter 4 verse 13, I have the strength through Christ. I can do all things through Christ who strengthens me. When you are waiting on the Lord, people of God, the word of God says, wait on the Lord and be of good courage, and he shall strengthen your heart. Isaiah 41 verse 31 says, my strength is being renewed. If I should end this devotional this morning, I will share with you this one line. There is a word for every situation. Use it. My God, let me say it one more time. There is a word for every situation. Use it. People of God, we ought to declare, I will live by the word of God. I will speak the word of God. The word of God is my weapon, and the word is my light and my life. People of God, the word doesn't work if you don't use it. Let me say that one more time as I prepare to end this morning, that the word doesn't work, my brothers and my sisters, if you don't use it. So our takeaways for this morning. The word of God is necessary. The word of God must be applied. The word is your weapon, and the word will strengthen you. Let us pray. Father, we thank you for your word. Teach us, O God, to use it daily. Give us a hunger for your word. Help us to speak it with boldness and stand on it with confidence. And we decree and we declare this morning, O God, as your people, that we will live by your word. In your name we pray, amen and amen. This is Pastor Timothy Butterfield with New Every Morning. And I want you to remember, if you didn't hear anything that I've said today, that man shall not live by bread alone, but by the word of God. Have yourselves a blessed day.

surely seen the affliction of my people, which are in Egypt, and have heard their cry by reason of their taskmasters. For I know their sorrows, and I am come down to deliver them out of the hand of the Egyptians, and to bring them up out of that land unto a land, a good land, and a large, unto a land flowing with milk and honey. Exodus chapter 3, verses 7 and 8. Good morning, my devotional partners. Good morning, Turks and Caicos, Bahamas, Islands of the Caribbean. Listeners over in the United States, Canada, the UK, Africa, India, Dubai, Nicaragua. I greet you this morning in the name of our Lord Jesus Christ. And I do pray and trust that the devotion this morning will somehow be uplifting and a means of encouraging you to do God's will. Let me greet all my listeners over in the Caribbean, Barbados, Jamaica, Guyana, Dominican Republic and Haiti, Grenada, Anguilla, Trinidad and Tobago, St. Vincent, Grand Cayman, Bermuda, St. Vincent, or rather St. Martin. God bless all of you this morning, and I do pray and trust that you will receive a word that will encourage you to serve the Lord. The subject of the message for this morning, a call to return to the land of your birth. A call to return to the land of your birth.

Please take your Bibles and let us read from the book of Exodus chapter 3. And I'm going to read verses 10 and 11. Come now, therefore, and I will send you to Pharaoh, that you may bring my people, the children of Israel, out of Egypt. The subject of the message this morning, a call.

to the land of your birth. After Jacob escaped what could be described as the anger of Esau, his brother, he went to live in a foreign land called or named Midian. There were factors that drove him from his home, the consequences of which he was not prepared to face. Let us remember that Jehovah God had raised him up for a special ministry, but now he was living abroad. The word says that the angel of the Lord appeared to Moses in a flame of fire and of a burning bush. This visitation was not one of commendation nor a friendly visit, but a command to return home to fulfill his ordained ministry. As I read this scripture, I thought of the many Caribbean people who had an ordained call at home but went abroad because of hard times. Their sojourn was not to be for long, but they settled down and forgot about the village, the island, or the parish from which they came. Since then, things are already better, for the Lord is on their side, and the rains of development are pouring down. Is God speaking to some of you this morning who vowed never to return to that God-forsaken place you call it? I say to you this morning, God has raised you up to be a witness and to play your part in the development of your country. Yes, situations that arose drove you away, but God is, I believe, desiring that you would return and be a blessing to your people. Moses was commanded to go back home, go back to Egypt. That's where God had called him from. Yes, because Moses got himself involved in a criminal activity. God said to him, it's time to go back, Moses. Many of you listening to this message this morning, your home is crying out for a deliverer. Your skills, your ability, and talents are needed to reshape the towns and the villages from which you came. Moses had some fears and doubts, but was reassured that God would take care of him. Some of you living far from home are having a rough time in another man's land, and your pride has driven you to suffering. God is calling you to head back home. The church needs you. Our institutions are in need of your expertise. Your society, your community is in bad need of persons who can develop it. And God is calling you this morning. You may be a young woman, a young man. You may be somehow a teenager. Whatever it is that has caused you to leave home, remember that God placed a calling on your life for ministry, ministry in your community, ministry in the church, ministry to be a blessing even in our institutions. And I say to you this morning, what God is calling you to do, hurry up. The time is winding up before it's too late. Father God, in Jesus' name, just have your way this morning. Lord, you know what is best for us. And there are times when we are being misled and we find ourselves in a foreign land where you did not desire us to be. But we thank you for your blessed Holy Spirit who will minister to our hearts and let us know what your will is. I pray for those who are unsettled, those who are confused, those, oh God, don't know what to do, that they would cry out to you this morning. Come to their rescue, Lord. Deliver and set them free. In Jesus' name, amen and amen. Ladies and gentlemen, God is calling you this morning to acknowledge him in whatever you do. Some of you have driven away. You have walked away from your commitment. And he's calling you this morning. Come back home. Home needs you. Your church needs you. Your family needs you. Won't you come this morning? If I could pray with you, give me a call or WhatsApp me.

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2: Come on, everybody, open your mouth and worship the Lord. He's worthy of the glory. He deserves the praise today. Come on, everybody, all over the room, open your mouth and worship him. Lift your hands and bless him in this place.

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You deserve. It's 6:53 a.m. This is Radio Turks and Caicos coming up at 7. It's our morning report, 7:30. 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
1: Good morning, Turks and Caicos. I'm Danae Denny with your morning report. Today is May 26, 2026, and in this report, I'll be bringing you the latest local news. 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
1: On May 25th, 2026, residents across the TCI, both young and old, stood together to honor and celebrate the legacy of the Right Excellent James Alexander George Smith McCartney. In Grand Turk, a wreath-laying ceremony was held under the theme, Honoring Our Pioneers, Advancing the Nation. In attendance were various ministers, department leads, students, and well-wishers. Here is a recap of the event.
3: My name is Ocean White, and it is my profound honor to serve as your host and welcome you this morning as we gather at the memorial site of the Right Excellent James Alexander George Smith McCartney, our nation's first and only national hero.

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0: Honoring our pioneers,
3: yes.
0: Advancing the nation is more than a theme, as has been alluded by our able moderator this morning.
3: Yes.
0: It is a national call to remember the sacrifices of those who laid the foundation of the Turks and Caicos Islands, while inspiring this generation to carry their vision forward with courage, with unity, and of course, with purpose. Today, we gather in solemn pride and deep gratitude to honor the life, service, and enduring legacy of the Right Excellent James Alexander George Smith McCartney, our beloved Jags, the first hero of the Turks and Caicos Islands.
4: Good day, everyone. Today, I come before you of the Right Excellent J.A.G.S. McCartney. I never had the chance to know my grandfather in the way I wish I could have. To hear his laugh, see his smile, hold his coffin, for the hope many of us now enjoy. Because he believed Turks and Caicos Islanders deserved more. As we celebrate the 50th anniversary year of the Turks and Caicos Islands Constitution, we remember not just the document, but the brave and visionary leader who helped usher in a new chapter in our history.
5: Today, we gather under the theme of honoring our pioneers and advancing the nation, and I submit to you that those two ideas are inseparable. To honor our pioneers is not to freeze them in history or reduce them to symbols. It is to understand the weight that they carried in responsibility. It is to take responsibility for what they left behind, because National Heroes Day is not merely about remembering the great man. It is about holding ourselves accountable to keeping his vision alive. It forces us to confront a fundamental question. What are we doing with the country that was built for us? Our pioneers did not inherit ease or abundance. They inherited hardship, uncertainty, and limitation. Yet through resilience, vision, and an unshakable belief in possibility, they built something enduring that we are a part of right now. They built systems where there were none, communities where there was scarcity, and identity in the face of invisibility. You see, men like our Right Excellent National Hero understood that leadership requires both courage and consequence, even to the effect of giving the greatest gift of all. In the very song sang here today, it calls for us to build, but there's a warning. It says, the hate we bear within our hearts, the anger, greed, and selfishness, these spoil our island home. That is not poetic hyperbole, it's a mirror. It reminds us that the greatest threats to our nation are not always external. We tend to look so far away for the enemy. It got to be so and so. It can't be him or her, but sometimes they are right beside us. Division, complacency, these are the forces that quietly erode our progress. Instead, we look away and we say never. These forces will weaken our institutions, they fracture our communities, and they continue to stall our nation's development. When it ain't about who you know or your colors, it's about the colors of your people. And we quickly proceed down the path most trodden with a myopic yellow or blue lens. So if we're serious about advancing our nation, we must first be honest about what's holding us back. A country is not destroyed in a single moment. It don't happen like that. It is diminished over time when its people stop demanding more from themselves and demanding more from each other. But today, Turks and Caicos, is not a day for despair. It is a day for a decision. Because if our pioneers built the foundation, then our responsibility is to build the future, is it not? At the same time, Turks and Caicos, we must recognize that our potential is not theoretical. This isn't something we're just dreaming about. We see it in the achievements of our own people. And alongside them, countless others who've carried the name of our country into international spaces with distinction and dignity. They are evidence that greatness is not foreign to us. It is within us. It is in our national DNA. Will you claim it? Because nation building is not for the timid, but it is also not just a theory. It is a sacrifice. It is a discipline. It is choosing your country even when no one is watching you, even when there's no one to shake your hand and give you an award, even when no one will say thank you. That is your call as a Turks and Caicos Islander. So today I leave you with a message and a charge. Have the audacity to believe in yourself. Have the audacity to believe in your country. Have the audacity to truly live and breathe Turks and Caicos, our country, firm and free. Our allegiance to Turks and Caicos, we pledge and we affirm. Not just in word, Turks and Caicos, but in work. Not just in pride, Turks and Caicos, but in practice. Not just in moments like these on great days, but in every decision, every action, every sacrifice we are called to make for our country. Our national song reminds us that we have already made pledges. A pledge to stand with courage, brave. A pledge that though our islands are scattered here and there, we are united by something far greater than geography. And a pledge that with trust in God, we stand. So my people, let us stand. Stand with me. Stand for our pioneers. Stand for our people. Stand for the promise of this nation. And when history writes the story of our time, let it say that we were not a generation that watched from the sidelines, but a generation that rose with audacity, with purpose, and with an unshakable belief in the Turks and Caicos Islands. And we will build a country that is worthy of its past and more than powerful enough for its future. May God bless you, and may God continue to bless the Turks and Caicos Islands. Thank you.
1: 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At this time, we invite remarks regarding the mausoleum enhancement from the GTESA representatives.
3: 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Good morning. On behalf of the Grand Turk Enhancement and Sustainability Agency, more effectively known as GTASA, I bring greetings on behalf of our Managing Director, Ms. Kathy Walken, and the entire GTASA team. GTASA is proud to have collaborated with the Department of Culture under the Ministry of Education, Youth, Sports, and Culture to carry out the renovation works to this memorial building, a project which stands as a testament to our wider mission to preserve, enhance, and uplift the infrastructure and heritage of Grand Turk. We also extend sincere thanks to Olympic Construction Limited for its professional and timely execution of these works. This memorial site symbolizes far more than a physical structure. It boldly represents our history, identity, leadership, and national pride, preserving the legacy and standing as a lasting tribute to a distinguished son of our soil, whose vision helped shape the course of the Turks and Caicos Islands.
6: This year marks 50 years since the introduction of ministerial government in the Turks and Caicos Islands. 50 years since our people first began to meaningfully shape our own political destiny. And it is fitting that this golden anniversary bears the imprint of our national hero, the Most Excellency, Honorable Jaggs McCartney, because no individual more profoundly shaped the political awakening of this country than he did. Today, as Premier of these islands, I stand humbled by history. Because 50 years ago, Jaggs and his generation inherited a nation with very little infrastructure, very little economic opportunity, and very little political power. Today, we inherit a country transformed. But history demands that every generation ask itself one fundamental question. What will we now do with the inheritance we have received? My fellow citizens, Jaggs McCartney belonged to a generation that had to fight to be heard. A generation that challenged neglect and demand dignity. A generation that believed the people of these islands were entitled to govern themselves and determine their own future. He returned home inspired by the great movements for justice, equality, and self-determination sweeping through the Caribbean and the wider world. And when we look at the Turks and Caicos Islands, he did not see merely what existed. He saw what was possible. He saw a people capable of greatness. He saw a nation waiting to be born. And at just 31 years old, he became our first chief minister and one of the youngest leaders in the Commonwealth. But his leadership was never about title or status. It was about purpose. He understood that political progress without economic empowerment would be incomplete. He understood that development without dignity would leave our people behind. And he understood that national pride was essential to national building itself.
7: Today is more than a ceremony. It is more than a moment of reflection for the Turks and Caicos Islands, but it is more so a time for us to remember the courage of a man who believed deeply in his people, a man who gave his voice to the people, to their hopes, and helped to shape the path of these islands at a defining period in our history. As a Turks and Caicos Islander, I stand here today with a deep sense of personal appreciation for what this day means to our people. I also stand with a responsibility to honor the legacy with respect, balance, and a clear understanding of the constitutional journey that has brought us to where we are today and has allowed me to stand in the capacity that I stand here today. In 1976, at just 31 years old, Jaggs became one of the youngest leaders in the Commonwealth and the first chief minister of the Turks and Caicos Islands. Yet it was not his title alone that made him significant. It was the purpose behind his leadership. It was his belief that the people of the Turks and Caicos Islands deserve dignity, opportunity, representation, and a stronger voice in shaping their own future. Jaggs' story reminds us that leadership is not measured by age. It is not measured by position or status, but instead that leadership is measured by conviction. It is measured by service to others and by the courage to act when the future demands it. Long before he became chief minister, Jaggs understood the power of people coming together. The Junkanoo Club that we hear.
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0: People of the Turks and Caicos Islands deserve dignity, opportunity, representation, and a stronger voice in shaping their own future. JAG's story reminds us that leadership is not measured by age. It is not measured by position or status, but instead that leadership is measured by conviction. It is measured by service to others and by the courage to act when the future demands it. Long before he became chief minister, JAG's understood the power of people coming together. The Jonkanoo Club that we hear so much about was more than just a social space. It became a place where young people discussed politics, social justice, and the future of the Turks and Caicos Islands. It was a reminder that national progress often begins with a conversation, and that the community and willingness of ordinary people to come together to believe that change is possible. That message remains relevant today. Across our islands, our young people today must see themselves not only as beneficiaries of the sacrifices made before them, but as builders of the future. They must understand that JAG's legacy should not only sit in our history books or in speeches or monuments, but that it has to live within them. JAG's memory and his work has to live within our classrooms, in our communities, in our public service, in our institutions, and in the choices that we make every day. The question that is before us today is, where do we want to see the Turks and Caicos Islands in the next 50 years? We have to ask ourselves that question because the work begins now. I implore each and every one of us to take the charge forward, to be concerted in our efforts to drive the Turks and Caicos Islands forward. And as we do so, I ask that we remember our national hero. May we remember his courage and allow it to inspire us. May his service guide us. May his love for our islands live on through all of us. And may we continue to build these beautiful Turks and Caicos Islands. Happy JAG's Day.
1: Thank you all so much for listening in to our JAG's McCartney Day recap. And just a reminder, the Turks and Caicos Islands Financial Services Commission is inviting members of the public, industry stakeholders, and interested parties to submit views on the proposed Virtual Assets Business Bill 2026. 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The Commission may publish or summarize responses and may reference contributors' names or affiliations unless anonymity is required. 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That was your local news for this morning. 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

Good morning, Turks and Caicos. This is Ivano Gardner from the Turks and Caicos Islands National Weather Service bringing you weather forecast for today. For today's current conditions, we have mostly sunny skies with winds coming from the east at 5 to 15 knots. For today's forecast, we have a low chance of isolated showers in the morning, and partly to mostly sunny with a high near 90 degrees Fahrenheit. And later tonight, we have isolated showers possible. It will be mostly fair with a low around 79 degrees Fahrenheit. The winds will be east to southeast at 15 to 25 knots, and the seas will be slight to moderate with wave heights of 3 to 5 feet near shore, building up to 9 feet in easterly swells in Atlantic waters. Sunset will be at 7:25 p.m. The next low tide will be at 11:42 a.m. and the next high tide will be at 6:01 p.m. Please follow us on all social media platforms. And that was the weather forecast for today. Have a great day.

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was Brian. We were going to party. I say a happy birthday to Shalandra and Mazayan. It's coming from your loving grandmother, Miss Louise Dean, celebrating, wishing you a happy birthday today.

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Celebrating their anniversary today. 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

0: Who that?
1: This is Hezekiah.
0: Hezekiah who?
1: Kaya walk in.
0: Hezekiah, what you come here for?
1: To see if you're going to support me in this upcoming general elections.
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0: 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Today's guest is the very definition of brilliance, determination, and possibility. She is an aerospace research engineer at NASA, specializing in flight dynamics, vehicle controls, and systems health. Fields that quite literally shape the future of aviation and space exploration. But beyond the science and the accolades, she represents something even more powerful, something really inspiring. Dr. Wendy Okolo made history as the first black woman to earn a PhD in aerospace engineering from the University of Texas at Arlington. She's also an author, internationally recognized science, technology, engineering, and mathematics STEM speaker, innovator, and the first female recipient of the NASA Ames Early Career Researcher Award. For many young people, especially young women across the Turks and Caicos Islands and the wider Caribbean, her story sends a clear message. Your dreams are valid. Your background doesn't define you. And the sky is not the limit when there are footprints already on the moon. Dr. Okolo, welcome to First Edition.
1: Thank you for
0: having me. Welcome to Turks and Caicos.
1: Thank you, and I'm really honored to be here. Yeah? Thanks for the introduction.
0: How's your stay been so far?
1: Oh, excellent. The weather is good. The beaches are pristine, and I'm having a wonderful time.
0: Yeah?
1: Yes, really happy to be here.
0: Great.
1: It's my second time here.
0: Oh, really?
1: It is.
0: Oh.
1: It is. I've been here before.
0: I came back.
1: Thank you.
0: Now, for those hearing your story for the first time, who is Dr. Wendy Okolo, beyond the titles and accomplishments?
1: Oh, I'm a wife, a mom. I love to cook and eat.
0: Mm.
1: I love to exercise.
0: With that sort of physique, one doesn't think you eat a lot.
1: I do. Like, I enjoy good food and the thought and preparation that goes into good food. Like, I can just, you know, the endorphins that are released. Uh-huh. But endorphins are also released when I exercise. And I love to exercise. I love to understand the human body, what it's capable of, uh-huh. like what muscles can be activated when you do certain exercises. And so I've run on the beach twice that I've been here.
0: Oh, really?
1: In the short trip, and gone to the gym as well.
0: Hmm.
1: So, yeah, that's went a little bit.
0: So, was there a defining childhood moment when you realized science and aviation really fascinated you?
1: Oh, there were so many, absolutely. I remember being maybe 5 or 6 years old, and I still always even look up at the sky if I hear a plane overhead. But I remember looking up at the sky one time and seeing the moon and asking my sister, this was late in the evening, and asking her, sometimes the moon is half and sometimes looks full. Mm-hmm. Why is that? And she said, sometimes a giraffe with a really, really, really long neck takes a huge chunk out of the moon and leaves the rest for us to see. And then it grows back and then it eats it again.
0: Oh, boy.
1: And I was like, really? She's like, yeah. And so that was my sister. She'll always have an answer for everything, correct or not. But I remember those like defining moments and core memories. Yeah.
0: Yeah.
1: Yeah. Okay. Fake news. A giraffe doesn't, giraffes don't, they don't eat the moon. No matter how long their necks are, they, yeah.
0: Let's just put that out there.
1: Let's just put that out there. And the moon is not, it's probably not very tasty either. So, yeah.
0: So growing up, did you actually envision yourself working at NASA, or did that dream evolve over time?
1: Oh, no, absolutely not. I was always very focused on the next thing, right? And when I say the next thing, it means I'm in a class right now. What is the next thing that I need to do to get an A in this class?
0: Uh-huh.
1: And I like to tell the story because some people know what they want to be, and they know exactly where they want to work. And there are kids that'll tell you, I want to be an astronaut, and they go all the way to pursue that dream. And sometimes others don't. I was one of the ones that didn't know that I would end up at NASA, right? And it's okay. It's okay not to always know. It's okay to just focus on the now, right? So if you ask me my 10-year plan or where I see myself in 10 years, I might not be able to answer you. And then in 10 years, I'll amaze myself. So I don't know. Yeah.
0: So Turks and Caicos, we're talking to Dr. Wendy Okolo, and we're going to invite our teachers and everybody, all our classrooms, to tune in, because here's a story that might really, truly inspire you and get you thinking about your career. Now, many young girls still don't see aerospace engineering as for them. Did you ever encounter moments when you felt underestimated?
1: Yeah, potentially. I think, you know, there's some of that people not knowing who you are when you're in a room and just making assumptions as to what your background in and is and where, you know, likely is. What are the odds that, you know, you are the person with a PhD with the qualifications and the expertise? But more often than not, I've been supported.
0: Yeah.
1: I've been supported by my family, by my friends. I have the most diverse, you know, group of friends. And, you know, just having someone to stay on the phone with me, or if I'm sleepy, or being able to call my mom on a long drive to do something, or having my husband, who's such a huge support and role model. Mm-hmm. So I think I have more positive stories than negative, but maybe it's because I don't even see them. It's also possible that they're there and I'm just so focused on what I'm doing, like tunnel vision, that I don't really address the negatives. That's also a thing too. I'm too busy to deal. Like, yeah.
0: But I could see someone making that kind of assumption about you. I mean, just looking at you, you walk in a room, I think, that slender young lady's got to be a gymnast, or an athlete.
1: Yes.
0: There's no way she'd be an aerospace research engineer.
1: Correct.
0: No.
1: Correct.
0: Look at.
1: Right. That's true. That's true. I had a friend even tell me one time after I graduated, they were like, "Are you serious at all?" I was like, "What do you mean?" He's like, "Is this how people with PhDs look? Like, what do you mean you have a PhD in aerospace? What do you mean? Like, are you, you know?" And I burst out laughing so hard. Oh, yeah.
0: Now, what motivated you to persist in a field that historically had very few black women represented at the highest levels?
1: Didn't know, didn't care. Didn't know who had been there before. I couldn't be bothered. All I knew was that I was in this field. I had chosen this major. This is the degree that I told people. When you tell people, what are you studying? I'm in school for aerospace engineering. So I told people I'm graduating with this degree. I am graduating with this degree. I will not be mocked. And so, but I wouldn't just graduate with a degree. I will do well in it so that I can get a scholarship, so that it's more affordable for me and my family to go to school, so that I can get an internship, so that I can get a job when I graduate, because I'm scared of graduating and not having a job. So those were the drivers for me. It was always the next thing. It's like, what do I need to do to ace this test so that I can, you know, finish? And then I graduated and I went to grad school because I loved school so much. And I told everyone, I'm doing a PhD in aerospace engineering. So now I gotta graduate with that PhD in aerospace engineering, because I told them, right? So, you know, it's that, yeah, I think I being held to a standard based on what I have defined for myself and the Nigerian in me as well. Failure is not an option.
0: Yeah. But you know, besides all that, you also seem to have a level of real deep self-confidence.
1: Mm.
0: And that's something young girls tend to lack sometimes. You know, they look at themselves and they don't see that confident young woman in themselves.
1: Yeah, I agree with that. I want to go back and say it's the Nigerian in me, but also I have gotten messages from young Nigerian girls who don't have that confidence, who may be worried about, you know, how they perceive, especially even from their parents, right? Mm-hmm. I have a lot of mothers. Shout out to all the mothers around the world. Y'all are phenomenal, like just going so hard for your children and doing the best to get them to where they are. I mean, the fathers are they're trying as well. I get messages from fathers too. But the mothers are so persistent, and I get messages from mothers that speak to that kind of lack of self-confidence, especially when children are told, what are you trying to study that for? And I've been there. I was told that. I was 6 years old when my teacher laughed at me for saying I wanted to be an engineer.
0: Really?
1: She laughed at me. When she laughed, the entire class laughed with her. And I was mortified.
0: Did you go back to see her?
1: I didn't. I couldn't be bothered, but I went and told
0: her. Look at me now.
1: I told my mom the day it happened, and my mother was very upset. She was livid. She was like, she doesn't know what she's talking about. So you will have those moments of doubt, self, but that's why your village matters, your tribe matters, you know, speak to, don't shoulder things alone, right? Mm-hmm. Speak to people, speak to your friends and your parents and the people that potentially may have been there before you, and print out posters of the people that have been there before you and put them on your wall. If they can do it, then you can.
0: Yeah.
1: Yeah.
0: Now, Dr. O'Connor, you became the first black woman to obtain a Doctor of Philosophy in Aerospace Engineering from the University of Texas at Arlington. When that truly sank in, what emotions did you experience?
1: It hasn't sank in.
0: It hasn't sank in.
1: I should probably maybe spend more time letting things sink in with them, but there's always the next thing, right? So I have a PhD in aerospace engineering. Where am I going to work? That's the next thing, right? So now I got an offer. Is it a good enough offer for a job? What does that mean for relocation, right? There's always the next thing, and maybe that's why people consider me successful. There isn't much time to just sit and focus. It's like, okay, so I wrote a book. What's the next thing? I have a family. What's the next thing? There are just things to do. So maybe it hasn't sank in. I don't know.
0: So what is the next thing?
1: What is the next thing, right? I think, you know, basking, and I'm in a different place now. Like, well, similar. I still have a very fulfilling career at NASA. I'm forced to slow down a bit with my kids because they're very humbling. You know, you can't, kids are the little people that will throw an unexpected curve and wrench in your plans when you think, oh, you have everything figured out. You're going to start your day at this time. You're going to achieve this at this time. And then your child will tell you, I don't want that cereal. And now you got to scramble and figure out what is, oh, I don't like that new toothpaste. Mm-hmm. It's like, okay, what does this mean for the 30 minutes I plan? So it's a nice, very, very nice balance that I'm balancing now with career and family.
0: Yeah.
1: Yeah.
0: When you entered university, did you then realize that you'd be the first black?
1: No idea. No idea, not a thought, not a care. I knew that I didn't see any others like me in the specific program. Mm-hmm. There were maybe one or two other black girls like me in the entire College of Engineering, and that is the norm. That's the norm in schools across the United States. That's the norm. In fact, that's the norm probably anywhere that you have different races, right? Unless you go to a country that's specifically, you know, with one mm-hmm. race of people, and then you'd have more men. So I didn't think about it much. Most of my friends in my departments were male. And there'd be one other, two other girls, but definitely not black women.
0: Yeah.
1: So yeah.
0: Did you feel pressure that comes with being the first, especially knowing that young women around the world now look to you as a role model?
1: Absolutely not.
0: No pressure.
1: No pressure with being a representative for anyone. I never felt that pressure. All of the pressure that I felt was for myself. Right, it was all self-induced, the pressure to succeed for me. I didn't realize to be honest, I didn't realize I was anything of a unicorn mm-hmm. till 2019. I didn't realize that at all. I just was focused on me. I knew I was different from the people and rooms around me. I knew that much, but I didn't know anyone would care. And then in 2019, I received an award. Well, I'd received awards. That was standard. Mm-hmm. I would always get awards and recognition, but I received an award that NASA nominated me for. And someone posted about the award, you know, and it was directly from the Black Engineer of the Year. It was a Black Engineer of the Year award, and it said, yeah, Dr. Colo received a PhD in aerospace engineering at 26, mm-hmm. was the first black woman to do so. That was what caught people's attention.
0: Yeah.
1: From the Caribbean to parts of Africa mm-hmm. to the UK to Malawi. I mean, I'm getting a bunch of messages. So it was in 2019 that I realized that it was something different. I didn't go or think about how special or different I was before. I wasn't even aware. You know, I wasn't aware that I would be an inspiration to anyone.
0: Yeah.
1: I really didn't think so.
0: You seem to have this drive and this sense of I need to be at the top and always excelling. So if I asked you, were there any sacrifices that came with pursuing at that level of excellence, both academically and professionally? Were there any?
1: No.
0: Did you give up any fun?
1: No.
0: Because you were studying?
1: Absolutely not.
0: No?
1: No. I didn't. And I, it's such an excellent question you ask. I would party on Thursday night, Friday night, Saturday night, and be in church on Sunday morning for mass and do all of my homework. And I was in a dance team. I was in the African Students Organization dance team. We had practice twice a week, once during the week for 2 hours, once for 4 hours on Saturdays, right? I would be dancing and doing dance practice from 8 to 12 on Saturdays with the other dances. I was also part of professional organizations, and I think this is where you need to remain involved. It doesn't, don't feel like you have to sacrifice it all and fit the mold of a stereotypical nerd. Okay. Mm-hmm. Stay involved and be plugged in. Don't look for, so it's easy for me to sit here and say, oh yeah, I want Oprah Winfrey or Michelle Obama to be my mentor. No, look for the mentor right above you, right? Mm-hmm. They just recently went through what you went through, right? So I can mentor a six-year-old girl, but the six-year-old girl should probably be looking for an eight-year-old mentor that has just navigated. Yeah. So my involvement with the peers, and I was like the professional public relations officer for the Society of Women Engineers, I was able to meet senior class men that were just maybe one or two years mm-hmm. ahead of me. And what they would do is this, oh, Wendy, don't take this class with that class. This professor will stress you out and don't. So my life was easier because I was involved versus me putting myself in this siloed box and not fraternizing with other. You want to be involved. You need to know what's going on. You need to know what your peers are doing, whether it's fun, professional development, who is working where, in what internship. And some of that comes from being social. Right? From socializing outside of the classroom. So stay plugged in. No, I didn't give up anything. I had a life. I had a fun enough life.
0: Did you hear that, young girl? So you don't have to give up everything to be successful.
1: No, absolutely not.
0: All right, we've talked a lot about success. What about rejection? Have you ever experienced rejection, self-doubt during your journey?
1: Of course.
0: Any failures?
1: Of course. Oh yeah. Where do I start? Oh, okay. I can start with a course that I took in undergrad. It was, so I don't want to say engineering is hard. I don't want to scare you away, but engineering is intense and it requires dedication and persistence. And so when you feel like you've conquered one thing, there's the next thing waiting for you. So, you know, you start out in college, you feel like you have your nice groove going, you know how to navigate, mm-hmm. and then you get into this class that's really hard and you're like, oh my goodness. So I have a story, and I talk about it in Learn to Fly as well in my book, where I took this class and I thought, you know, I was doing decently enough in it. I took a test, came back, and it was, I'm pretty sure it was a D I got. Like, and so those tests ultimately would add up there. Like, you take three or four mm-hmm. tests, and along with your homework, that's 30%, it would add up to your final grade. So getting a D in one test was egregious to me, and I was not gonna sit with that. Now, the thing with engineering is not clear, black and white, and I'm sure with some courses in the humanities, right? If you, there's, let's say, the 10 steps to get to a final answer. If you mess up one step above, it'll carry all the way through.
0: Yeah.
1: But you should still get credit for that process. So that one step up top shouldn't land you at a zero. Should land you maybe at a six, mm-hmm. if you follow the right process. And so when I look back at the test, I was like, oh, I'm not getting enough credit for the process. And I was very bold then. I don't know that I'm as confident and bold now. I took that test back to my professor after he handed it out and said, I would like for you to go back. I'm sure you're very busy, you're doing this and you're doing that, and you may not have had the time you'd need to sit with all of these exams.
2: Boy.
1: I need you to please go back, look at this test again, and tell me if it deserves the grade that it received. Older white man was like, okay, sure. I was like, yeah, just go back and look at it. And he took it back, didn't have time to review it, but he offered something else. He said, I was supposed to do a project in that class to get extra credit for honors. I was in the honors college. Mm-hmm. And so honor students have to do more work. So we do an extra project with our classes to get extra credit so that when we graduate, our degrees say honors, bachelor's of science in aerospace engineering. So I was like, yeah, I have to do an honors project for this class, and I'm not eligible for an honors project if I get anything less than a B. So I need you to take this test back, look at it. And so he said, okay, you know, You can do a project to replace the grade. And I will offer it to the entire class. Mm-hmm. And so I got that opportunity to replace that grade with a project, but my impetus, like the impetus, the ability to speak up, actually benefited the entire class, who were able to, you know, do better, do a project, whatever it is they design, and replace their lowest test grade.
0: Yeah.
1: So I've had failures, but I tried not to let them keep me down. I communicate. I think, in fact, with that class, I called my sister crying and said, "This professor doesn't like me. He just said." She was like, "What?" And she got mad. She's like, "Go talk to him. Go report. Do what you need to do." So I would get that confidence and gingering from my family, from my tribe, from my village too.
0: Yeah. Just like one of my viewers, one of my dearest friends, told me that she's listening and she's so inspired by my guest this morning. And I'm just going to say again, my guest is Dr. Wendy Okolo. She made history as the first black woman to earn a PhD in aerospace engineering from the University of Texas at Arlington. She's an author, she's a mother, she's a wife. She's a very slim-looking young woman who doesn't look like she's an engineer, but she is.
1: Trust me, I am.
0: Yes. So what advice would you give right now to young people, particularly young women in the Turks and Caicos who are watching and listening to you? They're brilliant young people, but they're afraid of mathematics and physics and engineering.
1: I could give a couple. First of all, curiosity can drive you. Sometimes you may think, oh, you have to have all the answers before you step into a specific thing. But sometimes it's enough just to have the questions. Why is this like this? How does this move? How does this stay in the air? How does a plane fly, right? If you ever wondered, how does a plane, this seemingly metal tube with people, fly through the air? Is it the engines? It's the wings, right? It's the wings. And these two brothers, Orville and Wilbur Wright, figured it out. But if you have questions and if you're curious, sometimes that can guide you into a field that it may not matter who else is there. It's just that it's a field that may be able to answer your curiosity. School is not for perfection. It's for teaching you, right? So when you go to school, you're there to learn. You're also there to learn how to learn. You're there to figure out how to learn what your professors can't teach you, what the teaching assistants can't teach you. You know, you spend time on TikTok anyway, right? Google, look it up. Like, I think TikTok's the new Google for Gen Z. So you can also go on TikTok and start to answer those questions. So even if you feel like you're in something that's seemingly hard, right? No one was a genius overnight, right? No one became a genius overnight. They stayed and stayed and stayed with problems, right? So curiosity, let curiosity drive you. Find a support group, right? And sometimes that might be family, but just the person that you can talk to when things are seemingly hard. And sometimes that person may not have all the answers. That person may not have any answer for you, but sometimes that person may just give you food. Food. So even moms and dads watching, when your kids call you and saying they're stressed out, send them food, send them Uber Eats, because then that's one less thing they have to worry about. That's one less thing. And then food, and you're happy, and you're like, okay, great, you know, and you can take on the world. So, and then the third thing I would say is, it doesn't matter who in the room doesn't look like you. It doesn't matter how smart everyone else seems. Trust me, they're not as smart as you think they are. They're not. A lot of people are winging it. A lot of people are winging it, right? And you deserve to be there. I have a firm belief that everything is for everyone. And if you want something, you have the right just as much as anyone else to be there. Everything I'm saying right now is documented in Learn to Fly. Everything I'm saying right now. Everything, like for if you're struggling or if you're curious, it's all documented in Learn to Fly, because I wish I could mentor everyone, but I can't. But everything that I would tell my mentees is in the book. I hide nothing. I hoard nothing. I'm not a gatekeeper. I don't gatekeep. I'll share everything with you, how to get scholarship, how to go get into a good school, how to get a solid recommendation letter, how to prepare to get a solid recommendation letter, when you get an internship or a co-op, how to behave, right? How to get the most out of it. Because sometimes you get a task and you're only working with your lead or your supervisor in that task. How do you get more out of the internship by talking to other interns about what they're doing? And then you find out what you like or what you don't like. Because again, you don't know. You don't know what you like. There's so many kinds of engineering, just engineering alone. There's so many different kinds. How do you know what you like? Talk to people.
0: You know, as I sit here listening to you, I just realized I missed a great business opportunity. I could have told you to bring a few books and I could have sold them.
1: Oh.
0: And made some commission.
1: right. Yeah, next time.
0: But we'll talk about it later, where we can find it. But for those of us who are technically challenged, for the average listener, explain in layman's language, what really does an aerospace research engineer do?
1: A lot. Very, very, very diverse. So even within aerospace engineering, there's diversity in the kind of work. There are aerospace engineers that work with propulsion systems. If they're in research, that's basically engines, right? So just thinking about the engines and the power. If they're in research, they are trying to figure out how to make things more efficient, how to make the nozzle or inlet designs more efficient. How do you get more, for example, oxygen into through the inlet so that you can have more combustion power? How do you get more for less? You can have an aerospace engineer that's structures, right? How do you make your vehicles lighter? Right, if they're in research, if they're researchers, how do you lighten? Because the lighter it is, the easier it is to move through the air. If it's easier to move through the air, what does that mean? It means you don't need as much fuel. It means there's less drag, so you don't need as much fuel. And if you don't need as much fuel, more bang for your buck, right? So that's what people care about. That's someone in aerospace engineering as well that has a structures engineering, structures background. You have flight dynamicists and controls. How do you make something fly the way you want it to? How do you, and that's me, right? How do you make things fly in a manner that is so optimal so it doesn't induce as much drag? When you look at the shape of even just your cars, right? They're streamlined. So you look at shapes of people that fly those, ride those, drive those F1 cars. Yes, they're designed a certain way. So you want to control them such that, and that's aerodynamics as well. You have aerodynamicists that focus on the body and how it's designed, right? But you have controllers that, you know, control and flight dynamicists that want the vehicle to fly in a manner that doesn't induce as much drag because we're trying to optimize things, right? How do you control, say, I want to get this vehicle from point A to point B, I want to get the spacecraft from point A to point B. How do you move it? What parts of the body do you move, right, to get it to turn a certain way? So I talked about aerodynamic structures, propulsions. You have systems engineers that make all of these things come together seamlessly. How do you get the individual pieces to talk to one another so that you don't have something designed that's a round piece for a square hole or a square hole for, you know, for a round piece and things like that? So it's they're very different things that can be done with aerospace engineering. And so you go to school to learn how to learn, because when you start working, most times you're going to be learning something new as well.
0: Is there a NASA project that you can talk about that you worked on that made you go, wow, this is history?
1: Yeah, there are a few, and one of them is trying to figure out how to make a spacecraft that's built like an umbrella. Literally, it's built like an umbrella fly. So it deploys like an umbrella and it's stowed. So when it enters the atmosphere, it's, you know, kind of stowed and compact. And then when before it enters the atmosphere, it's stowed and it enters the atmosphere, it deploys. How do you control something that's built like an umbrella? Because when you think about spacecraft, we just saw the recent return of Orion. When you think about spacecraft, they typically have a rigid aero shell. Like it's like a cone, right? Like a solid form that goes around the back. And those ones have things called thrusters that fire to make the spacecraft turn if you want it to. So if it doesn't have that back shell and there is limited space to put thrusters, how do you make something like that fly? So I got to work on that with a very young team. We're all early career folks. Mm-hmm. We were given some funding to investigate that, and it was one of my proudest moments, getting chosen, getting selected to do that, and actually bringing it to fruition.
0: Mm. Yeah. So why is representation, particularly female representation, so important, do you think, in science and engineering and technology?
1: If the people that design technology and solutions for the public are not accurately representing what that public is, then you tend to have solutions that only work for one demographic in comparison to others. Mm-hmm. Offices are typically colder for women. Women are used to, you know,

0: We've been recently, right? So if you don't have the people that are most times accurately thinking with very diverse opinions that are designing the solutions, they're not going to create solutions that work for you. Yeah. So it's one thing to say, yeah, well, you know, it's hard for me. I don't want to do that because that's hard. You should probably try to do it so you can make life better and easier for your people too, right? Because I don't know. I wouldn't say anyone is intentionally trying to ignore a specific mm-hmm. demographic, but they're just not thinking that because that's not who they are, yeah. right? I'm going to think typically of what makes me comfortable because that's what I'm thinking. And if everyone looks like me or everyone does not look like me, then you kind of eliminate. So that representation is so critical. It's so, so critical in science, technology, engineering, and math. I read a story about a black nurse who was in a hospital when a black girl had come in with hot water burns on her head. Mm. And the mom, whoever had brought her in, was telling the story of, yeah, they were braiding her hair and she moved and some hot water got on the hair. Mm-hmm. But they didn't believe her because they were like, why would they be putting hot water in braids? It had to take a black female nurse to say, she's telling the truth. That's the thing we do. You get your hair braided, you put it in hot water. Mm-hmm. So she's telling the truth. Please, like, it's not a time for you to press charges. But if she wasn't in that room.
1: Yeah.
0: Mm-hmm. Hey. Something to think about.
1: Yeah. I know you mentioned this before, but for that little girl sitting in one of our family islands, let's say North Caicos, what's your message to her when she thinks that careers like yours are out of reach?
0: Nothing's out of reach. Especially in today's access to the internet, access to artificial intelligence. There's no excuse, right? There's no excuse because I know that little girl is on her phone. She's on her phone and they know how to access YouTube and all of that. Mm-hmm. Ask the questions, right? What school within the island can I get into with what program and likely get into this other school? What schools in Canada and the United States have programs in either aerospace engineering or whatever it is that I can get into? Do they offer scholarships, right? What scholarships are available to young black women of Caribbean descent? I was Googling as a 16, 17, 18 year old student in college, scholarships for women, scholarships for black women, scholarships, women, African descent, travel. I would get an opportunity to travel. I got an opportunity to travel to Europe, I think, the first couple of years in grad school. I didn't have money to traipse all the way to Europe. I literally Googled travel scholarship, literally. And there was one right there in my university. People didn't know about.
1: Yeah.
0: They didn't know about. It was a simple paper application. I filled it out, submitted it. I got the funding. Google, in this day and age that you have access to the internet, nothing's out of reach.
1: Yeah.
0: Nothing. And maybe at some point if there's an opportunity to come back and gather these girls and I can speak to them in person, maybe at a graduation or something, I would be honored to do that. Mm-hmm. Yes.
1: Honorable EJ, did you hear that? An invitation to come back and maybe speak to a graduation. Yeah. But I'll talk to him afterwards about that.
0: Yeah.
1: So Dr. Wendy, as a black woman in aerospace engineering, do you feel any sort of responsibility for opening doors for others? You know, there's some women, when they reach the top, the door is closed. They haven't left it open for someone else to come up.
0: And I think that's the gatekeeping, right? I think that's the gatekeeping that is this is how I did it and I'm not gonna share that. And I may have even overshared in my book, to be honest, because what I did was, you know, I would get asked to speak, and each time I'm asked to speak to a group of people, it causes me to reflect on my own story. Mm-hmm. I have to reflect and look at the pieces of the puzzle and the trajectory that got me to specific intervals in time. And when I look at those trajectories, I didn't know I was doing those things at the time. But it's like, okay, if you do this, if you kind of follow, I don't want to say an identical trajectory or something similar, if you can navigate certain things in certain ways. For instance, I didn't realize that being an officer at my campus

0: The University of Texas at Arlington Society of Women Engineers, mm-hmm. you know, chapter was making my access to mentors easier. I didn't realize that. But so now I can say it in the book, like, if you want access to mentors, if you're a freshman and you want to meet junior, third or fourth year students, female students that are doing a degree, you don't just walk into a senior class where they're in the trenches trying to then say, hey, mentor me. You don't do that. You go and find a thing that they do together. If it's a sports they play together, if it's a sport they play together, if it's an organization such as Society of Women Engineers, go and join and volunteer your time and yourself. And that's how you make those organic mentorships happen. Mm-hmm. So I honestly don't gatekeep, and I might even be oversharing here because I put everything that I would tell a mentee in yeah. my book. Everything. It's access to information. And if you have it, then the onus is on you.
1: Yeah.
0: It really is.
1: Yeah. You gave me a great segue when you just mentioned that kind of teamwork and getting involved. So what other skills beyond academics are critical in your field? Communication,
0: absolutely.
1: Discipline,
0: teamwork. Absolutely. Absolutely. Discipline, 100%. I'd probably even put discipline as number one, you know, and I maybe that's why I'm so consistent with exercise. You have to get, I wake up in the morning before I even say good morning to a child, I'm out the door running, right? So you have to show up. It's not about being motivated. It's about being consistent because you're not always going to feel like it. You're not always going to feel like doing your homework or hustling, but you have to be consistent. You absolutely have to be consistent. Integrity as well, right? Having some integrity and saying, I don't understand this. I'm going to go back a little step till I do. And if I don't understand that, I'll take it back one more step, right, till I do, so that when I stand up and speak about it, I can speak confidently about the things that I know. Mm-hmm. The things that I don't know, I'll tell you, I don't know, that's not my forte, but the things that I do know, I've done my homework, right? So some integrity, some consistency, communication, absolutely. If you want to take it all the way to the top, right? All the way, because people in science, technology, engineering, we are not known for great communication. We are known for being the worst communicators and being siloed and probably not even given eye contact, right? So if you want to just really knock it out of the park, be a great communicator, you're going to be the one that gets called in for presentations, even group presentations with your friends. Mm-hmm. And what does that mean for you? It means visibility. It means you're going to be the one that people see. You're going to be the one that they remember. So communication, absolutely. And have an outlet. I say exercise, it could be a sport, because those things teach you teamwork, especially team sports. They teach you teamwork. They teach you how to hold to be part of a group. They teach you how to be okay when the work is not progressing the way you would want it. The work may get done, but it might not progress the exact way you want. It might not progress along the trajectory that you want. But with the team effort, you cannot always control everything, right? And that's such an important skill to learn, because as you rise, you then have to be comfortable with delegating. And if you're never comfortable with delegating, you get stressed out, you get burned out, you don't prioritize, you know. So, yeah, teamwork, communication, discipline, consistency. Be consistent. Be the one that people can expect to show up. And that is such important skill. Like, you don't be the person that cancels. Don't be the quitter. Don't be the person that cancels at the last minute. Or like, oh, I have a hair appointment mm-hmm. at 9 o'clock. At 8:50, I'm getting a message. Because I know it's because someone didn't want to wake up.
1: Yeah.
0: I know. So you felt like you wanted to sleep a little. Was it worth it? Was it worth it? Because now you have the reputation of someone that,
1: yeah.
0: that's a quitter, right? Mm-hmm. So especially for the young folks, like, yeah. Mm-hmm. You need those skills and then be ready to do a few hard things.
1: Listeners, viewers, we're going to switch from Dr. Wendy the engineer to Dr. Wendy the author. We know that you've written a book. You keep mentioning books, isn't it? More than one.
0: It's just the one.
1: Just the one?
0: It's the one.
1: I thought
0: correct.
1: It was more than one.
0: Yeah.
1: So what prompted you to write that and when?
0: Popular demand. It was the same questions I kept getting. I kept getting the same exact questions, and I still get them. And so it was popular demand, popular request that began in 2019. I mean, before 2019, when I'd speak, you know, I'd hear people ask, like, would you write a book? Would you write a book? And then in 2019, it became, okay, this is a need because I can't reach everyone. I want this out there and available for anyone on the surface of the planet to access and purchase if they want it. So I get questions still that are already answered in the book. And that's why I refer to the book. It's not a marketing thing. It's not a marketing selling thing. But When authors in a specific field, and I know this because I read quite a bit, right? When authors in a specific field write books, they put a lot of information, a ton of information out there that, you know, like if you're trying to figure out anything with your body, like maybe your core, your arm, whatever, and you've heard of this top-notch physical therapist or whatever, then they're located hundreds of miles away from you. Check and see if they've written a book about it, because they put it all in there. So I read quite a bit, and I started to write the book in 2020. And that was my first maternity leave. Wrote quite a bit of it, got back to work. I let it sit on the back burner. Second maternity leave, started to work on it again, picked it up. I was mostly in editing phase. And then I still had what you call imposter syndrome. What is imposter syndrome? This thing isn't good enough. Maybe I'm not good enough. Who's gonna wanna read this? Who cares about it? I don't know. So I completed it, I edited it, and was still sitting on it. And still some editing needed to be done. And then in February of 2023, my father was killed by a drunk driver.
1: Oh no.
0: Suddenly shattered my world and my family's, because it was so unexpected. His car just, basically no one got to say goodbye. He was fine, he was healthy, he had no health issues. And in a blink of an eye, that was it. And while dealing with that grief, I realized the fragility of mortality, and the expectation that you have tomorrow is the expectation of a fool, right? It's an Ecclesiastes, right? You gather all of this for yourself. And then it says, you fool, your life is demanded of you tonight. Yeah. The expectation that you have tomorrow's promised no one.
1: That's right.
0: No one. It doesn't matter if you're in shape or you're not in shape. If you're old or you're young, you just don't know. So I released it, because it's like, I can't assume that I have till next year. Yeah. I put it out there. I had it reviewed by some people professionally. It was so well received. I put it out there, it was so well received that I got to do an Amazon Live marketing my book with Neil deGrasse Tyson, right? And I got to go on his radio show like that very year or something. And that was just such a big win for me. It was just a testament, right? That pursuit of perfection, it comes with a fallacy that you have time. Yeah. And you don't always have time. So the motivation was popular demand. The release was, it was time.
1: Yeah. And time is something we're running out of, but I could go on for another hour. But if you looked in the mirror and you saw your younger self, what would you say to her today?
0: Yeah. Good job, Mama. Yeah, you hung in there. And life is such a blessing. I would let her know that life is so good, and she is so unbelievably happy. You know, and her kids are such a joy, and she really lucked out with her husband, and her family is still such a support system for her. And I would tell her to enjoy what she, as she currently is. I don't look back and see that, oh, I should have done this differently or that. Or maybe there's one regret. I got an offer to work for the CIA and I turned it down. It was an internship offer. I would probably have done that one. Mm-hmm. Just so I could say I worked for the CIA and I got to do something really cool. Uh-huh. But no, I'd tell her good job.
1: Great.
0: Yeah.
1: We'd say that too. We'd tell her that too. Yeah. So Dr. Wendy Akula's story reminds us that greatness isn't confined by geography, gender, or circumstance. From classrooms and curiosity to laboratories and NASA research facilities, her journey demonstrates what becomes possible when talent meets discipline, courage, and vision. And perhaps one of the most important lessons from this conversation today is this. The next aerospace engineer scientist, innovator, perhaps even the next astronaut, could very well be listening right now here in the Turks and Caicos Islands. Dr. Okolo is a very good friend of the family of our Minister of Innovation, Technology and Engineering, the Honorable E.J. Saunders. We offer our thanks to Honorable Saunders for making this opportunity possible for us. Dr. Wendy, thank you for inspiring us. Thank you for educating us and reminding us that all the future belongs to those who are bold enough to pursue it. And many thanks for taking time out of your holiday to come and talk to us.
0: It's been such a pleasure and an honor. Thank you for having me.
1: Thank you very much. That's been Dr. Wendy Okolo, visiting here in the Turks and Caicos Islands, aerospace research engineer, author, mom, friend of the Turks and Caicos now. Yes. And we look forward to welcoming her back. Dr. Okolo, thank you.
0: Thank you.
1: This has been First Edition. It's our final program of the season. So thank you for being our very last guest here for this season.
0: Oh, that's nice to round that out.
1: Yeah. Yes. And stay tuned to Radio Turks and Caicos. We'll tell you when First Edition comes back. Have a great day.

that was the season finale of First Edition. Stay tuned. We're going to have a combined show that's Financially Speaking and First Edition coming up and teaming up with Pelican Energy. Stay tuned for that.

0: morning. Welcome to a special edition of First Edition. And financially speaking, we have a joint show this morning.
1: You couldn't even get the name right.
0: It's a pleasure to be here sitting with Cheryl Foreman as we have our special guest today, Mr. Devin Cox, our CEO and president of Pelican. I almost say Fortis. Uh-huh. With that said, we want to welcome you to First Edition and Financially Speaking. Thank you very much for being with us. And this show is for 2 hours. We are live on Radio Turks and Caicos. We are live on Facebook. If there's some concerns or questions you have, you could send it to us, and we'll make sure to get it to the president. And Devin, just tell us a little bit about yourself before we get into our conversation. And thanks again for joining us.
2: Yeah, well, I'm Devin Cox. I'm from the island of South Caicos. You know, I love South Caicos, and it's home. My parents were, my daddy was a fisherman, and so understand the essentials of working hard. My mother kept the home, and so I was raised with quite a bit of siblings. And but I grew up with my grandparents in South Caicos. Moved there at the age of 11 when I lost my father, and so my grandparents is Norman Saunders and Miss Emily Saunders, and so they raised me to be someone who cares about the country and cares about the community and to do my best to improve the environments in which I operate. So I am the president of Pelican Energy, and I have taken on that role as of January of this year. But I was educated at Madre Bishan High School, then I went to the community college, and then I went to Wilberforce University, and then I did a master's at Webster University, and recently I got a board of director certification from the University of Toronto, which I am now an active member of that establishment.
0: Okay.
2: Yeah, so that's a little bit about myself. Mm-hmm. I've been in the utility company for, oh man, many years. I worked in the government first as the in the regulatory space.
0: So okay.
2: I became the deputy commissioner of energy. They created that post for me, and then I acted in the role as commissioner for a little bit before joining at the time Fortis in 2007. In January of 2007, and I've been in that position in the company there for that time up until now, where I've held several roles, and to the point where I became the president of Pelican Energy, TCI.
0: Yeah.
1: So, Devin Cox is a former colleague, and a friend, and now president of
0: colleague.
1: Yeah.
2: Yeah. She worked with us before.
1: Stay out of this.
0: Yeah. You work at Fortis as well?
1: Yes.
0: Oh. Okay.
1: So it's really nice to have you and to see you now in this position. Congratulations. It's really nice to see you. But I think I'd like to start where Pelican Energy is the new name of the company that a lot of people still refer to as Fortis TCI. You'll recognize the host of Financially Speaking just said it as well.
2: You know, right?
1: But
0: I said that?
2: Yes, you did.
0: That's you think I can get the name wrong.
2: A dollar for every time you get the name wrong.
0: I thought you were someone First Edition's name.
1: That too. But what fundamentally changed beyond the branding exercise? Anything?
2: So I would say, firstly, you know, Fortis was a good company, and you know, invested significantly in strengthening the backbone of the utility and also developed its people. Most certainly created opportunities for Ruth, who would have been the first Turks Island to hold the role. And the massive change is that, you know, our new parent company, Vision Rich Partners, their focus primarily is on real sustainable asset investment, and which makes them perfect partner for today. This allows us to really be able to pivot and to focus solely on things like renewable energy and sustainable investments, battery technology, et cetera, all the things that we need in order to be able to meet the crisis that we're currently facing as it relates to things like the volatility of fuel and things of that nature. So I would say that's one of the major changes. And then very much more nimble to more transparency, more openness, more working closely with government and stakeholders, and then not locked into limitations, right? So there's openness to try and explore all things that helps to drive costs down. So I would say that's one of the major changes or differences between the two companies.
1: Yeah. Okay.
0: Now I know Fortis had about a year or two ago they had made a request for an increase in rates, and then subsequently it was withdrawn. Explain to the people about that process, because if you had made an increase in rate, I would assume there was a need for it, and then all of a sudden there was a withdrawal. Explain to the people what happened, why was the request made, and why was it withdrawn?
2: Yeah, and so one of the things, the utility main focus is also to try to make sure that it remains liquid. The ability to respond to critical infrastructure damages, things like hurricanes, and so there's certain bank covenants and ratios that needs to be maintained. In the electricity ordinance, the utility has an allowable return of 17.5% for Providenciales and Grand Chuck 15%. And so, during the time, looking at the numbers, looking at the books, it showed that there's a need for an increase, a rate application. And that process, takes some time to really materialize. I think about 2 years to the point where, from time we made the application to the time that it was considered or denied, and then, look into it from a different perspective. When Pelican Energy, Vision Ridge Partners took over, we reassessed the situation, and we wanted to focus primarily on, one, new relationship with government. Also, how can we accelerate the regulatory reform? How can we accelerate renewable energy bill that is being worked on for so many years? And we felt like the rate case would have acted almost as a deterrent from the efforts that is necessary to drive the change. And so that was some of the thinking behind it, in terms of how do we accelerate this extended license? How do we accelerate renewable energy? How do we accelerate relationships? Because at the core of it, you can't do anything without good relationships, and especially in small islands. And so we want to focus on building strong relationships with government and our key stakeholders and all of our customers to drive this change that we so need in order to be able to position the utility for its best chances of survival. And also to continue to reduce the rates to our customers, right? Like those are the things that keeps me up at night. And I could tell you, I just recently came from Barbados, where all of the CEOs and leaders across the utility region met. And these are the things that they're talking about. How do they, reduce costs? How do they not allow the geopolitical events to dictate the impact of costs to its customers?
1: Yeah.
2: And that is Pelican Energy, focus as well. So we joined the region in that conversation.
0: And then how what sort of initiatives that Pelican and other companies throughout the region will put in place to reduce costs? I mean, is it the type of assets we're using? Or is it the fuel? What is it? What will it take in order for us to get a reduction in costs?
1: Or move to renewable energy?
2: Well, ultimately, that is the solution, right? Like we say all the time, and that we are, we produce electricity. We are not in, we don't supply fuel. And whatever it is that we can do as a company to drive that cost down, and a clear way to do that is to reduce our consumption of fuel. Now, there's only one way in order to do that right now, and that is renewable energy. But you need massive amounts of land to achieve that. And so this is why that partnership, that relationship with whether it be government or other key stakeholders with massive amounts of land that they want to make this level of investment. Because together we can achieve it. And we can achieve it quickly if all ducks are aligned. So, and again, just a rule of thumb, right? 1 megawatt of power for using solar is equivalent to about 2.5 to 3 acres of land. The existing peak demand, using providenciales, for instance, is about 48 megawatts of peaking demand. That means that at its highest requirement, the demand is between 48 to 49 megawatts.
0: Okay.
2: And if you think about 1 megawatt, it requires about 2.5 to 3 acres of land.
0: So 40, you need about 96.
2: Yeah. And go ahead.
1: No, go ahead. I wanted to stick with the generation, and I asked the commissioner this earlier, or last week. With all the developments that are on track and the current developments we have now, they take a huge chunk of generation. Are you talking to them as to how they could make their resorts or their developments greener?
2: Yeah, so what we do have in place, and you know, clearly we are a regulated utility, and so what we are allowed to do has to be within the parameters of the regulations. Yeah. And so under that, we would have developed our what we call utility-owned renewable energy plan. And that allows us to be able to take advantage of the roof space, or what we consider to be an idle asset, and then make the investment on rooftops to help to drive some of the costs down. Now, today we have about 20 or so of those relationships, those partnerships. We recently would have done one in South Caicos, Solterra Resort. There, our assets is on their rooftop. And so part of the conversation is how do we, and our new focus is how do we be the energy solutions for all of our customers, and including the larger hotels and the new developments. And so we try to have those conversations. We maintain an open door to engage them on that, primarily, you know, to be a part of the program that we currently have within the existing regulations. Now, here's why this is important. This is important because it allows us to see and to know exactly what is out there on the grid. If the customer decides to do it themselves, and a number of them are, we have no visibility. We don't have any idea what is out there, and therefore it can lead to things like power quality issues, unless we invest in things like batteries and things of that. That takes into consideration cloud cover. Because just picture, you have a 49 megawatts of demand, and you have the additional thermal capacity that is actually running to meet that demand, and all of a sudden there's a cloud cover, and just say 5 megawatts of that is being done by some system we can't see, it just drops, and you have to have sufficient reserve or battery technology to compensate for that. So if we see it, we know it, we can build it into our system. So when we don't know it, we have to now run massive reserves while we wait to build out our battery technology in order to be able to compensate for when those things happen. So on the back end, if it's not coming through our system, it is increasing the cost for the average customer as opposed to reducing the cost. And that's why we believe we are best positioned to do it and to lead the charge as it relates to this level of investment.
0: When you say increase, break it down for us. How will that increase the cost?
2: Yeah, so don't forget, like, we are, our main method of generating energy now is using hydrocarbons, number two diesel. And so we have what we call a spin reserve.
0: Okay.
2: So a spin reserve is you have, for instance, if you have a peak demand of 49 megawatts, right? Then we have to make sure we have generating units available
0: to match
2: that plus extra. So just think about, you know, having a reserve of 6 megawatts. That's the size of a Beaches, right? Or Beaches plus another resort. But because of 10 or 11 megawatts of solar is out on the grid, that is not coming through our system, we have to now run a reserve equivalent for that. So now you're just running this idle reserve
0: in the event
2: you have the cloud cover.
0: I see.
2: So, and these are the things that our customers don't really get to know. And so we want to use this platform to communicate that. Now, we have a solution. And our solution is, okay, we're going to invest in a 10 megawatt battery, which then displaces the spin reserve. So it makes the company, it makes the cost a lot cheaper as a result of that level of investment. And so what we want to tell the customer, but also the key stakeholders, is that if the investment comes to the utility, then the utility is actually reducing its fuel costs. Mm-hmm. You know, we are spending, you know, on average about 70 to 75 million on fuel.
1: That's a lot.
0: 70 to 75 million. Mm-hmm. Okay.
2: Yeah, that's a lot.
0: That you recharge the customers.
2: Yes, most certainly.
1: That goes back to the charge. What frequency is that? Monthly, annually?
2: No, that's annual. That's
0: annual. Annual. Better be annual, Cheryl. And then,
1: just checking.
0: But you recharge it to customers.
2: Yes, by the fuel factor.
0: So, going forward, though, isn't there a way that you can invest in modern technology to reduce the reliance on the fuel?
2: Yeah, well, and this is where the batteries come in, right?
1: Mm-hmm.
2: So you can't do the transition without batteries.
0: Okay.
2: Because, again, if you think about, there's a term used in our industry called capacity factor.
0: Mm-hmm.
2: And your thermal capacity has a higher capacity factor because it is dispatchable. It is available. Right. You can dispatch it.
1: Mm-hmm.
2: The industry is looking at, how do we make intermittent power, which is renewables, farm. And to do that, you have to add capacity, you have to add batteries.
1: Mm-hmm.
2: So
1: mm-hmm.
2: batteries then charge during days, like when you have excess sun, and it charges the batteries. And so in the event you have a cloud cover, again, that takes that place and it steps into that place. But solar has a capacity factor of 18%, which means that it is available, but not at night.
1: Right.
2: And then it's not available when you have cloud cover. But when it's available, you want it to be charging the batteries, you want it to be serving the demand. So it still makes sense to do, but it makes sense to do it with your continued investments in batteries as well.
1: Yeah.
2: Yeah.
1: You know, we just talked about young girls, and our previous guests were speaking primarily to young women in Turks and Caicos, but our guest here now speaks to the young men in Turks and Caicos, as well as Turks and Caicos Islanders generally, because he's a boy from South Caicos, from the Big South.
2: Yeah.
1: He is now president of Pelican Energy. And I wanted to ask, what's your personal vision, as well as your professional vision as president of Pelican Energy in this new era to help reduce cost to your consumers?
2: No, beautiful question. And my personal vision and my professional vision is aligned. And, you know, I see a sustainable Turks and Caicos. We are beautiful by nature. And that's what makes our parent company so special in this particular time in our energy history. Because we have a commitment to sustainable investment. And my vision and the company's vision is to see the proliferation of renewable energy across our mm-hmm. islands. You know, we currently have, for instance, again, we have a plan to build out solar system on Soil Key, where 90% of the energy demand for Soil Key will be met by solar and battery. That is, we just got the outline development approval for Soil Key through the planning department, and we're excited about moving that through to the building permit phase, and that's one of our big focuses. Recently, we just commissioned our 1 megawatt solar system and battery in North Caicos.
0: Mm-hmm.
2: And that's equivalent to about 30% of the energy needs.
1: Mm-hmm.
2: So I see a world where, and the regulations to allow for it, where if we get to make this type of investment, the customer gets to see the benefit of it.
0: Mm-hmm.
2: And that's what we're pushing for. That's what we engage in government for. And I would say that, you know, and I know you had the commissioner one recently, we are aligned as it relates to those areas.
1: Mm-hmm.
2: How do we reduce costs? You know, the land required in order to be able to make
1: right.
2: this happen. We have alignment on those things. And the areas where we don't have alignment, we need to spend more time working that through so that we can accelerate the movement. But yes, my vision, the company's vision, is a proliferation of renewable energy and sustainable investments across these islands and to use available lands, whether the government has it, have it in reserve, in order to be able to do that at an accelerated rate.
0: Yeah.
2: Because if utility has to keep buying the land, then what happens is that now your levelized cost goes up.
0: Yeah.
1: And it's passed on to the consumer.
2: Yeah. Exactly. Mm-hmm. So it's that type of partnerships that we have to continue to work towards. And I believe the government is very much interested in the same thing.
1: Mm-hmm.
2: Because at the end of the day, you know, our customers is their voters. And at the end, you know, so we have synergies and I think alignment on that most certainly. Yeah.
0: So what's like the, okay, I hear all this. I mean, what is like the time frame that, because, you know, every, when you're on social media every month, people, if one thing, look forward to see what their bill is,
1: yes.
0: whether it's good or bad. So the time frame on some of these deliverables or these goals that you want to achieve, mm-hmm. of course, I know you need the partnership from government as well, for example, the land.
2: Mm-hmm. Mm-hmm.
0: What is the time frame in your?
2: Yep. So let me just say that there are a couple of things that's like pressing that I want to achieve this year.
1: Mm-hmm.
2: In fact, I feel we need to achieve mm-hmm. it this year. And one of those is a new 50-year license. As well as to the advancement of the renewable energy bill. Let me just speak
0: a 50-year license?
2: Yes, yeah. Let me just briefly speak to that, right? Because we currently have about 10 years, 11 years on
0: left in the remaining. Yeah,
2: 10 and one set of license, 11 and one other set of license, because there's multiple licenses,
1: mm-hmm.
2: right? But the reason why that's important, you know, is the financial man in Jackson and a man who watches his coins. And you know, being able to have a long-term license, it sends a good message to those that are lending you the money. And money has a price. You know, the more expensive the money has a lot to do with the length of you have on your license. Because the lenders are thinking about the recovery. And if you have a long, healthy license, it just says that you can recover over a longer period. That's why we fight and push for a longer term license.
1: Yeah.
2: Because it allows us to spread the investment over a longer period. It tells the debtors, it tells the lenders, you know, this company has a strong license mm-hmm. and it has years to recover this. And if you have a tight license with a limited amount of years, that means it puts more rate pressure on the customer because now you have to recover sooner.
1: Yeah.
2: So that's why that's so important. And it's one of the big objectives for myself to try to achieve with, and again, you need relationships and partnerships in order to achieve that. And at the core of it, it's a customer.
1: Mm-hmm.
2: So it's not self-serving. It is really to give the customer the best opportunity to see lower costs.
1: Yeah.
2: As well as the renewable energy bill, you know, without the renewable energy bill, that means there's no regulations.
1: Yeah.
2: And anyone can just do it, and mm-hmm. then the grid has to absorb it.
1: Mm-hmm.
2: So the grid becomes a glorified battery,
0: yeah.
2: you know,
0: yeah.
2: because of standby.
1: Yeah.
0: Mm-hmm.
2: And what happens is that only those that are affluent can afford the transition,
1: yeah.
2: and those that are least among us are not able to afford the transition, mm-hmm. but the grid still needs to be paid for.
1: Mm-hmm.
2: So while the affluent is able to reduce their cost and consumption,
0: mm-hmm.
2: those that are least among us still have to bear the weight of it all.
0: Yeah, we're paying for it, right,
1: yeah.
0: right.
2: Yeah, so that's the balance of this and why it's important for us to have the urgency.
0: Of the regulations?
2: Mm-hmm. Regulations.
0: Legislation.
2: Mm-hmm. Yes,
1: yeah.
2: in order to drive this change and to create accelerated pathways for the utility to be able to make these massive investments. Because even though the rate base will go up, our cost as relates to fuel will come down.
1: Mm-hmm.
2: So that's why it's better for us.
1: Yeah.
2: Because if we don't get an opportunity to do it, the demand is still growing and we still have to make the investment to meet the demand. Because our license called for us to be able to provide reliable power to the customers. And even if the demand is only for 24 hours, we still have to invest in it. So we have to strike that right balance by it coming through the regulation to the utility in order to be able to maintain mm-hmm. and to make sure that, you know, it remains liquid as well.
1: Yeah.
2: Because you want your utility to have the financial health to respond to natural disasters mm-hmm. and things of that nature.
1: And to external shocks.
2: Yep.
1: Yeah. But thank you for you know, describing what you said about my co-host so nicely and diplomatically. But you could have simply called him cheap. He calls himself that.
0: frugal.
1: Oh yeah, frugal. Yeah, that's what he says. He's frugal.
2: I like frugal.
0: You know, well, I tell you, these first edition people, they tell you.
1: But listen, I wanted to ask, being president of Pelican, being an engineer yourself,
2: mm-hmm.
1: How would you describe the state of energy in the TCI now? Stable, strained, evolving at a crossroads? How would you describe it?
2: It keeps me up. Here's why. the growth is so rapid. And that's a great problem to have. There are utilities in the world that's not growing. Mm. So the fact that we have growth is a good thing. Mm-hmm. But growth means you have to invest. And so concerning from the point of we have a limited window to make investments in order to be able to accelerate the capacity in order to meet the growing demand. While we might be okay this year, 2026, mm-hmm. if you think about to get a piece of land cleared relatively quickly, get the application into planning relatively quickly, but you got to get so many different things in order to facilitate that. And so in the meantime, the growth is happening. You have hotels are being built, you got villas that are being constructed. And so we have to be able to meet that demand mm-hmm. one way or the other. Mm-hmm. And we are hesitant to try to meet that using thermal capacity. We want to meet it using renewable energy and battery technology. And so that's the dance that we are currently having going on, and hence the need for the urgency of response mm-hmm. By all, you know, the utility, the government. And I must say, you know, we're having really great conversations with the government and you know, good conversations with the minister, the regulator. You would have seen me having different meetings with different stakeholders, the deputy governor, the governor, and some of the other ministers mm-hmm. and cabinet ministers. And it's all in an effort to get the focus mm-hmm. out there and alignment out there. Because the more we talk, the better it is for us to be fully aware of the challenges and how to address it. Mm-hmm. So I would say, you know, it's a bit of a concern. While we do have capacity at this particular moment to meet the demand, but we still have to act now mm-hmm. in order to be able to meet it continuously. Yeah. And we prefer to do that using, you know, sustainable real assets.
0: Yeah. I still need you to go back. I still need to understand clearly mm-hmm. for the average person. Mm-hmm. You say you have to keep the reserves, because some people have moved away and do their own thing, mm-hmm. but you still have to run. Mm-hmm. Explain that again. Why do you have to run if people are off the grid doing their own thing? Mm-hmm. You're saying in the event.
2: Yeah, but they're not completely defected from the grid, right. So they're mm-hmm. still connected to the grid.
0: They're still connected.
2: Mm-hmm. Still connected to the grid. And again, just imagine you, for instance, mm-hmm. you have your massive house, mm-hmm. your air conditioning running and everything like that, mm-hmm. and peak demand, and you're using solar, and there's a cloud cover, that solar then drops off automatically, so
0: right.
2: it stops producing.
0: Mm-hmm.
2: You know, the grid comes into play, so the grid now.
0: Because I need now.
2: Yeah, we'll say, oh, there's a shortage of this, and you need to meet it.
0: Mm-hmm.
2: So that reserve helps to meet that. You understand?
0: Mm-hmm.
2: Yeah, so it's literally just kind of keeping what we consider to be spending reserve that allows us to be able to compensate for sudden increase in demand.
0: I see.
2: Yeah, so that's why we have to keep running it.
0: Okay.
2: Yeah.
0: All right.
1: A lot of people I'm talking about the electricity bills. A lot of consumers say they don't understand their light bills. Mm-hmm. Do you think you, and by you I mean yeah. your company, is doing enough to educate consumers on base rates, consumption, how to save? Do you think you're doing enough in educating consumers?
2: Well, the fact that there are customers that are saying that means that there's more we can do. Mm-hmm. So that's the first thing. Mm-hmm. And, you know, we continue to make an effort anyway, and there's areas for us to clearly improve upon it, to make it clear to the customer that the utility bill is comprised of two parts,
1: uh-huh.
2: the basic rate, and that has been stable and mm-hmm. steady for many years
0: mm-hmm.
2: and hasn't had much movement at all.
1: Right.
0: Mm-hmm.
2: And then the fuel factor, mm-hmm. which has zero to do with
0: mm-hmm.
2: the utility, and as geopolitical events, you know, someone makes a declaration and then you would see the price go up
1: yeah.
2: And then you hear, okay, we're about to sign a deal, and then it starts to go down
0: yeah.
2: and you know, we're at the whims of that, and there's little to anything we can do as a country, as a company, because
1: mm-hmm.
2: we're takers of it
1: mm-hmm.
2: and so we have to, and every month we send out with the bill or
0: yeah.
2: ahead of the bill
0: yeah
2: with the fuel factor

0: is that people are saying, well, they've been away, they went on vacation,
1: Yeah, and the bill didn't change.
0: and the bill went up
1: Yeah.
0: or didn't
1: Yeah.
0: change. And I think that's because it's based on consumption.
2: Yes,
0: So
2: based on
0: they're saying,
2: consumption.
0: well, I'm not there, I'm not using, why is my bill, why hasn't my bill gone down?
2: Yeah. And there's a number of things for that, right? So again, let me just say, for instance, I mean, and this is why we have to do this transition, right? Why we need to go ahead and make the push around sustainable renewable energy investments. Because even if you consume less and the fuel factor goes up, because the fuel factor is, you know, calculated using kilowatt hours, you still will see an increase in your bill, even if your consumption
1: It's
2: was the
1: lower.
2: same or slightly lower.
0: So it's the
2: And
0: fuel factor.
2: it's the
1: The
2: fuel
1: fuel,
2: factor,
1: yeah.
2: is one of the main drivers. The other thing, and we ask our customers to reach out to us because you can have someone stealing power from you. And you might say, well, my house was completely closed up, but the meter is still
0: Running.
2: incrementing, right? And so, but it could be someone is tapping off of your supply. And we have had a number of cases where there's power diversion. And we do tackle that aggressively, but you know, people will find ways
1: But
2: to.
1: that still happens?
2: Oh yeah,
0: I
2: you
0: think
2: know,
0: so.
2: from when you were with us, it still happens, you know.
0: I think so. I especially in those
2: Yeah.
0: areas where there's no infrastructure, or I mean, well,
1: Or
0: not
1: barely.
0: far away,
1: Barely.
0: or illegal shacks and stuff. People are finding ways to do that too, you know.
2: So that's it. But you know, we really try to, you know, again, listen to what our customers are saying. We also have what we call, you know, an energy audit that we offer to our customers, our residential customers in particular. And that kind of gives you some insight as to how to utilize your, you know, your usage of energy and where are the key areas where you're consuming a lot of energy. Interestingly, talking about that, right? So if you have a water heater that has a tank, you know, you have the tankless and you have the, you know, whether or not you're using the water heater or not, because there's a thermometer inside there, when the temperature gets cooler, it automatically starts to heat up again. So you're using energy even if you're not using it. And then the other thing, sometimes the rubber around your refrigerator might be a little worn,
1: Worn, yeah.
2: and you know, if a dollar can fit through it, that mean that air can escape it, and therefore you know. So there are different things, and of course, and we have some of those tips across our website
0: Website.
2: that allows the customers to have some insight as to how to manage these areas.
0: Yeah. I normally share your tips
1: Yeah.
0: when I
1: But
0: do.
1: Mr. President, let's stick with the fuel factors for a little bit. Some consumers say as well, we've seen these comments that, well, they watched the international news and they said, oh, the fuel factor dropped, but why aren't we feeling it immediately? Is that due to the frequency of bills? Why do we think that we're not seeing it as soon as it drops?
2: So there's about a 2 month lag
0: Lapse.
2: between what you see in the US on the news and what we realize here. And so if you think about 2 months ago, we were talking about fuel prices skyrocketing across, and we were here still enjoying of the fuel factor.
1: Was that due to your
2: 15
1: storage?
2: due to
0: Probably
2: storage, yeah,
0: momentary.
2: exactly. And that's exactly the point I was going to make. So it takes about that time. So Sunoil, who is our energy fuel supplier, they buy the fuel from Shell in the Bahamas, who then buys it from the US and it is shipped. And so once they buy it, they have to take it. So if they buy it at a time when the price is low, then we get the benefit of that.
0: True.
2: Now, what drives them and their buying timing is a lot to do with the reliability of the energy. So if their tanks are low at Clifton, they now need to buy and fill up because reliability, while cost is important, reliability is super important. I heard a friend of mine, and you know him, Mr. Eddington Powell, he said the most expensive energy is the one you need that you don't have. And so the idea is of having the energy available matters. And so Sunoil and our fuel supplier, they focus more on the reliability while also keeping costs in the front of their minds. But when they need it is when they buy it. And so it takes about 2 months for us to use up all of the storage, our fuel, in order to, you know, for it to get to the customer.

0: So that's why it takes about 2 months or so to do that.
1: I mean, I think he's on the show or someone else where it's beyond your control, though, where it's said that if we're able to get deep water harbors, it could reduce the fuel cost by 40% or so. I think that's the figure they use, because you could bring in larger vessels, more fuel, and you'd be able to have more at that price. Would that be a factor?
0: I need to confirm the actual percentage, but we did a study a couple of years ago where you're limited by the depth of the harbor. Currently, it's about miles and miles of 14 feet of depth. Mm. So it's limited by what type of size boats that actually can come into our local port. And the study has suggested that if we had a deep water harbor, you can reduce costs across the different areas in the country by some percentage, double-digit percentage. So most certainly, but that is part of what adds to the cost of the fuel. So even though we look at Platts, and Platts is an index that is used to kind of track, you know, the fuel prices, commodity pricing, and that's what, in the base of our contract with our supplier, but then there's markup costs along the journey. Mm-hmm. So shipping costs is a big part of that. So it then leaves from Texas to the Bahamas in big boats, and then into smaller boats in the Bahamas to Turks and Caicos, and then from there you have to truck it, because we don't have a pipeline from the port to our plant where we actually need it. All that's part of the cost. But yes, most certainly, a deeper harbor will allow us to cut out that Bahamas stop and come right into Turks and Caicos.
2: Yeah. You talked about renewable energy quite a bit this morning, and perhaps a combination of electricity, the, you know, traditional as well as renewable. Would you say that the electricity model right now is sustainable given inflation, rapid development, and population growth? Do we have a sustainable model right now?
0: Well, that's why we have to do the regulatory reform, because the regulatory reform allows us to be able to react and to respond and to be proactive primarily. Right now, we're very reactionary, and that's based on how things are laid out. But with a reform, it allows us to have more proactive approaches, us to be able to meet the customer where they are, how to engage, you know, with this new term now, prosumers, you know, customers are producing and consuming, and to create those opportunities to be more more open to some of those possibilities. So the new reform will create this opportunity to be able to do more and to do it like more faster. And so when you have gray areas, it creates a bit of an awkwardness and things of that nature. So I do believe, like, you know, having some modifications to it will most certainly make it more sustainable. We were able to exist in it for so long, but this happened in the 1980s. It's pretty outdated regulations. And I listened to the commission. I know he would have made a similar comment around that. And so that's another area in which we are aligned.
2: Yeah.
0: But we know the issue. And so it's now a matter of having two parties or collective of parties coming together and agreeing, and then to accelerate the changes. Mm-hmm. And we are open to that, you know. And sometimes those misalignments can take a little time to work through, because at the end of the day, you know, we all want the best for the customer. But we have other stakeholders that have to, we all have to win through the process and to the changes. Yeah.
1: What's your customer base like? I mean, how many, you can say that? How many?
0: Yeah, so we have about 17, almost 18,000 customers.
1: 18,000. Yeah. Yeah. The reason I ask is I remember years ago, we used to say the reason the rates are high is because we have a small customer base. But once we get the customer base to a certain level, we should be able to, you know, that's the lines that we've been using in the past, you know. And now we have people saying we need competition. But based on a 17,000 based customer, it might not even be feasible to even think about having, of course, that's beyond your control.
0: Yeah.
1: But the customer, they want their prices to be reduced. Mm-hmm. They say, we need competition, we need to bring another company here. Mm-hmm. What do you say to that type of narrative?
0: Not enough customers to go around. Like the political system, right? There's two parties. You have any more than two, you're in trouble. And but, you know, and the same is true for the utility. You know, we're such a small customer base, mm-hmm. while our one customer is not just one customer, because mm-hmm. you can have
1: yeah,
0: one hotel
1: accounts.
0: Customer that has a yeah. major impact. Yeah. I like to look at it that we have not just 18,000 customers, but we have a total of, 1.2 million plus 18,000 customers, because all of the tourists that comes in are customers as well. They sit in the hotels and they consume the energy.
1: Yeah, yeah. Mm-hmm.
0: So, but I would say, you want to be so cautious how with the utility industry that you don't make it to a point where it's not financially stable. And because then you start to have that level of competition at the utility company, then that, then people are more hesitant in terms of investments.
2: Mm-hmm.
0: And we can see it in some of the other areas where you have multiple companies, where there's a drive for rate reduction, but you're now seeing the impact and the reliability and the quality.
1: Quality. Mm-hmm. Yeah.
0: So, the utility have what they consider to be a trilemma. You want to focus on sustainability, yeah. you want to focus on reliability, you want to focus on cost. And they are competing. And if you want to focus on reliability, then most certainly the things you need to do impacts the cost. And if you want to focus on sustainability and then say, okay, forget reliability,
1: mm-hmm. yeah.
0: then you might be able to achieve that, yeah. but then you might have reliability
2: something
0: issues.
2: Suffers, yeah.
0: So it's that we are constantly trying to find the optimal solution by balancing all of those three areas.
2: Yeah. Mm-hmm.
0: And that's our work. That's our work, and we've been doing it for a number of years, and I think we are best positioned to achieve that objective.
2: Mm-hmm.
0: Yeah.
2: You mentioned earlier too about the more affluent being able to afford mm-hmm. Certain aspects of renewable energy, but some consumers believe that renewable energy automatically means cheaper electricity. Mm-hmm. Is that entirely accurate?
0: Not for the masses. For the individual, right? For instance, if I'm able to afford, or you are able to just decide you're going to put up 5 kilowatts on your house, and you automatically see a massive reduction in your
2: mm-hmm.
0: consumption,
2: mm-hmm.
0: Because the utility still provide that supply, that standby for you. So you're not taking on the risk of having to do things like batteries and things like that. So you would see it, but mm-hmm. the average customer won't see it.
2: Okay, so it's specific to the individual.
0: The individual, mm-hmm. And so what we're trying to do is we're trying to think of all our customers, not just a certain few.
2: Mm-hmm.
0: And so that's why we believe that we should be the drivers of it, because it allows us to impact costs across. As I mentioned, if we do more of it, then we get to cut the fuel costs.
2: Right.
0: And so the customer gets to see that
1: reduction.
0: The impact of that.
2: Mm-hmm.
0: Yeah. Because the operating expenses of the company goes down significantly.
1: Mm-hmm.
0: And then it's less that we have to pass on to the customer.
2: Yeah.
0: Yeah. So that's one way, yeah.
1: Mm-hmm.
2: How affordable are those solar panels for the average man?
0: Yeah, I mean, it's become, it's this parity. You can, the price of technology continues to come down. So it becomes more affordable, renewables, batteries, all these mm-hmm. prices are starting to trail down. And that's what makes it such a good investment opportunity. And so even, the prices of systems 5 years ago compared to now, it's massively mm-hmm. reduced. I was in Dominica recently and they commissioned a 6 megawatt hour battery, and it cost them about $3 million. And the installer said to me, if they do it today, and they only commissioned about last year,
1: mm-hmm.
0: but if they were to start it again, mm-hmm. it would be 1.5 million.
1: Yeah, that's amazing.
0: So it's massively reducing,
2: yeah.
0: right?
2: Mm-hmm.
1: But
2: yeah.
1: then, as a customer, if I get one of your plants, because mm-hmm. you have the core and the oil.
0: The core and the oil.
1: We don't pay, right?
0: Yeah, for oil, you don't pay. Yeah, we use your roof space, or if you have available land that you want to partner with a company. We take your location and redevelop it, and we give you an incentive as a result of that. So you see the benefit through a credit, and
1: once a year, right?
0: Yeah, once a mm-hmm. year, yeah, yeah.
2: Mm-hmm. Mm-hmm. So, how realistic is large scale solar adoption across these islands, considering hurricanes, battery storage limitations, and land availability? How realistic is it?
0: Yeah, so we did a land study, and we did a lot of studies, right?
1: Mm.
0: we did a land study, and it shows us that 19% of the available land is suitable for renewable energy. That don't mean that we only have 19%.
2: Mm-hmm.
0: It just means that it's suitable, mm. which means that it's limited amount of work you need in order to prepare it.
2: Right.
0: Because you can find other lands that you have to invest in, like, you know, in order to prepare it, but that can increase your cost. Mm-hmm. So about 19% they consider to be available, readily available. I believe that it is doable, you know, large scale. You know, we have the company has acquired some property in the Blue Hills area, you know, that we want to be able to do a large utility scale solar system, and we're developing the plans now around that to make plans to make submission. But that's about 20 acres, yeah. Right? And so, but that's nowhere near the amount that you need.
1: Yeah.
0: Mm-hmm. But to be first to be able to make massive impact, we need the partnerships and we need to have the land available. And mm-hmm. that's, you know, government and others. Mm-hmm. But that makes it affordable and doable. You know, the country will have to, someone decide, you know, how they wish to utilize the land that's available. Mm-hmm. I think it makes sense for a big portion of it to be goes towards sustainable renewable energy, because it helps with help us solve the issue around the volatility of fuel. Otherwise, we will continue to be subject to that.
2: Yeah.
0: So we have to ask ourselves, do we want energy security? Do we want, you know, to get in front of geopolitical challenges? And if the answer is yes, then we have to then make a decision to allocate a certain plot to be able to do massive developments. North Caicos is a good amount of land there as well, mm-hmm. but I would say the challenge there is to get the power from North Caicos to mm-hmm. Provo. Mm-hmm. North Caicos is growing, and so we most certainly have plans to build out renewables there as well, but getting it back. And so we currently have a cable that connects Provo to North Caicos now, but in order to be able to do it at a degree that impacts Provo, where most of the demand is, you have to increase or replace the subsea cable that exists today to make it bigger.
1: Yeah.
2: But sticking with the solar panels a minute, Drex, Devin, I wanted to ask, I know that Pelican is big on disaster management and safety and precautions. But for our listeners and viewers right now who are hearing you, they go and put these solar panels on their house, and God forbid, there's a hurricane next month. Oh, Devin Cox, tell me, put these panels on my house. Now they're all gone.
0: Yeah.
2: So how susceptible are they to damage during a disaster?
0: Yeah, well, that's one of the risks, to be honest. you can build them, and we've built ours to 185 mile an hour winds. Mm. But because it's out in the open, it's exposed, you have to think about debris flying and mm-hmm. crushing and damaging the panels. So resiliency is a critical part of how we design our systems. But that is very much the risk that we have to overcome. Unlike your conventional plant, it's in a hurricane-rated building and is protected. You know, but that's one of the things we have to overcome.
2: Yeah.
0: But in terms of being able to withstand the wind, we can design to that effect. And, mm-hmm. and we've seen that we have our partners. We have, like I mentioned, we have about 20 or so of those relationships. And they have gone through the hurricanes without damage.
2: Mm.
0: So it's a good story there. Our very first system went through 2017 without any issue.
2: Yeah.
0: So it's really how you design it. The way we do is that we have a civil structural engineer. He verifies before we decide to engage mm-hmm. that particular customer and also build out the system.
2: Mm-hmm.
0: So it has to be able to meet the standard. The roof has to be able to withstand, or be strong enough to withstand what we're building. But yeah, but that is the reality, Cheryl, and we try to be completely transparent with our customers as relates to mm-hmm. that possibility. But the good thing is, if we do it, you know, we don't just cancel the agreement if the panels are blown off, right? Because it becomes an incentive for us to replace it.
1: Mm-hmm. You're right.
0: And that is the benefit of the utility leading that versus some external party, because you can enter it and then all of a sudden it's no longer there and that company is no longer available.
2: Yeah. Yep.
0: So the utility is proven. It has been around for years. It is not going anywhere. Mm-hmm. You know, and so it's that's the beauty, right?
2: Yeah.
0: That long-term,
2: that's a reliable partnership.
0: Exactly.
2: Yeah.
0: Exactly.
1: Yeah.
0: Yeah.
1: Now, in terms of the agreement that Fortis has with government, is it that you are, it's what is expected. Again.
0: Yeah, I know. I was going to charge you a dollar, but
2: I think you should offer to $5.
0: $5. You know?
1: Is it that
0: the Fugle Man? You know, yeah. You know.
1: There is a myth or there is an allegation that you are required to a certain return on your investment, and if you don't meet that return, or you have a deficit, the government is obligated to pay for that. Is that true?
0: So let me just say, in the regulations or Utility Act, there's a 17.5% for providenciales of allowable. Again, it is allowable. It's not guaranteed.
1: That's the return on investment.
0: Yeah, yes, return on rate base, and the same is for grant check is 15, but the company for years have not been meeting that. For years have not been meeting that, and that was one of the drivers for the rate case earlier.
1: I see.
0: You know, but we have not been meeting it, and that's because we recognize that the cost of energy is high. So management took the position many years ago not to make those applications because we recognize the cost. It's not that the mechanism wasn't in place to drive it, but we took that position at the time. When we decide to move forward with it, it's because we really, really, really needed it in order to satisfy the S&P requirements and all the other things like that. You know, we have since, you know, transitioned to DBRS as a rating agency. And you know, the requirements are a little different as opposed to compared to S&P. And that was some of the conversations and the discussions around why we didn't have to move forward with the last rate case. But yes, it's not guaranteed, it is allowed. And there is a process, you were regulated, it's a process which we will then make the case to the governor because that's the instructions and where the regulations are set up. So it goes through the governor, and every year we have to send our annual returns through the governor's office and for at least an update. And if we could decide to move forward a rate case, it will follow the similar plan. And then there's timelines when they get to respond, et cetera, to say yes or no. And if it's no, then there's an appeal process where you ask for an independent inquirer to then determine your prudence, you know, and so utility makes this investment based on what we consider to be prudent investment. And as long as it's prudent, it means it's within the regulatory landscape, but also industry best practice, you know, that qualifies you, so to speak, if someone is independent, comes and evaluate it,
2: Listeners, viewers, if you're just joining us, we're talking to a son of the soil, President of Pelican Energy, Mr. Devin Cox. It's a two-hour special finale where First Edition meets this guy, financially speaking.
1: The number one show.
0: Yes.
2: You mentioned earlier, earlier in our conversation that you had some concerns. So what keeps you up at night? Is it generation capacity, manpower, cyber threats, fuel supply? What keeps you awake?
0: Yeah, so every year we do a risk registry. And that risk registry takes into consideration all of the threats that we have to then mitigate against. And cyber is one of those, most certainly. You know, that is, you know, in 2020, we would have experienced, I think 2020, we would have experienced a cyber breach. And thank God, none of the customer details or information was lost or shared or compromised. And so we have invested in our people and in the technologies to overcome and to prevent such instances. We recognize that people are the weakest link, so to speak. So we have intentional focus sessions around that every single staff has to at least do a certain amount of hours of cyber intelligence. So that's one, You know, hurricanes, you know, it's a risk to our business, most certainly, and hurricanes that you're not prepared to address can definitely set a country back 10 years.
2: Yeah.
0: And so we see hurricanes as a major risk, and we have mitigating plans and proper relationships through Carolac, through contracting companies. We would have recently signed some MSAs with a number of companies to help to respond immediately or within a 40-hour window to get on the ground to help restore. So we feel like, you know, it's a risk, but we have a plan, right? And it's important for the customers to know. Cost is something that continue to keep me up and the team up. You know, whole 177, you know, beautiful people that are putting their hands to the plow and pushing and driving some of this change. Mm-hmm. That's that. Cost keeps us up. And, you know, it's important for the viewers and customers to know, too, that not one of those 177 employees get a discount on their energy bills. Mm-hmm. And that's because we feel all of the pressure that the market is sending our way.
2: Yeah. Yeah.
0: And it's an incentive for us to put every effort to drive the cost down. Because when it goes down, every single person mm-hmm. benefits. Not Devin Cox, president, insulated from it. No, we actually pay the cost and feel all of that. You know, reliability of supply. You know, I consider us to be a reliable company. You know, one of the top in the Caribbean. But it still keeps me up, right? Mm-hmm. We have incidents that are happening. People are running into...
2: Happens a lot.
0: Light poles, you know, incidents there, and so we focus on making sure we meet the reliability, regulatory, getting the new license, mm-hmm. being able to serve our customers in a meaningful way, you know. So those are the things that keep me up. Meeting the growth.
2: Yeah.
0: Like I say, you know, we are not in jeopardy today, but if we don't pivot, if we don't be intentional about moving quickly with when it comes to things like, you know, sustainable investments that we want to do and we think the country wants us to do, then we can find ourselves in an awkward position where we are reacting as opposed to being in front of it.
2: Mm-hmm. Yeah.
0: So that's the real, because the growth is happening. Like, you know, when I came here at 8 o'clock, I look on my skater board and we were at 40 megawatts. Already at this hour.
2: 40 out of 49?
0: Yeah, 40 out of 49. And you know, Cheryl, 6 o'clock at the night, in the night, when everybody started to go to restaurants and stuff, is when the demand roars up.
2: Yep.
0: And it stays there from 6 to 10 in the night. So that's when we hit those big numbers. Mm. And we're projecting that the peak will grow to like 54, 55 megawatts between June and July.
2: Oh, wow.
0: And we're starting to see the effects of some of that already.
2: And it's getting warmer already. So more fans, mm-hmm. more AC. We have enough for you.
0: The other thing that keeps me up is just making sure that our key stakeholders and our customers, all of our customers, but our key stakeholders, the decision makers, are fully informed and recognize that they have a good partner in Pelican Energy. Mm-hmm. And you know, we really want us to be very transparent and open and have alignment on the things I know we believe and we agree on. So having those conversations, and you know, I must say, you know, the regulator, you know, we've been having a lot of conversations, and you know, he's an engineer, so he understands the criticalness of what we do, and so we continue to engage him at a level, you know, with myself and other engineers, and just to talk to him about what is in front of us and recognize he has his job to do and we have our job to do. And so but we continue to value the relationship in order to try to move the needle forward. And of course, you know, meetings with the minister as well, of energy and technology there, and being a utility person, he understands also the importance of corporate life, but also getting the transition necessary in order to be able to meet these objectives.
2: Mm-hmm.
0: And so we just want to make sure that everybody, all the decision makers, are on the same page. And so, and that means me having to sit down and for 2 hours and talk with Mr. Frugal himself. You know, I'm willing to do that.
1: So someone just sent this question in, right? Say, what will happen if the government approves that all businesses, residential customers, can get solar and only tie in the Pelican for standby?
0: It means that the costs don't come down.
2: Why is that?
0: Because the utility becomes, again, a glorified battery.
2: Yeah, you said that earlier, yes.
0: And you still have to, and don't forget now, when does the peak happen?
2: 6, 7, 8, 9, 10
0: o'clock. The utility has to still invest to meet that
2: demand.
0: That demand. Yeah. So even though you might be reducing it during the day, at night we still have to invest in it.
2: Mm-hmm.
0: And so it don't impact the cost. The customer will experience some reduction, but the utility is now not, their investment is not, it's almost like they're investing just to meet the demand. Yeah. It's not, you're not seeing returns as a result of it. Mm-hmm. It's not an attractive thing to do.
2: Yeah.
0: So,
2: not a good business model.
0: Yeah, not a good business model. Mm-hmm. So a big part of it is, again, for the customers to understand that we are the best opportunity to be able to drive the cost down to everybody.
2: Mm-hmm.
0: And even if that is the situation that happens, the least among us won't be able to take advantage of that.
2: You said that before,
0: you know?
2: Yes.
0: And our job, and, you know, as someone who has also preached the gospel, I feel the conviction to think about those that are least among us.
2: Mm-hmm.
0: And, you know, that is a core responsibility and one of my convictions. So when I speak about the customer, I think about all the customers, not just a not just a handful of customers, but all customers. Yeah.
2: What's your next question?
1: I leave it up to you now.
2: Okay, so we talked about generation and all that, but just for clarity, we might be asking you to repeat yourself.
0: Yes, yes.
2: Does Pelican Energy have enough generation capacity to support projected economic growth over the next decade, let's say? Do you have enough capacity?
0: As it stands today?
2: Yes.
0: For the next decade, at 4 to 6% growth? No, you have to make investments.
1: Mm.
0: You know, like I said, we have enough for today, and it takes about 2 to 3 years from time you make a decision to first time you realize it. So the answer is no for the next 10 years, no.
2: Mm-hmm.
0: But today, yes.
2: Okay.
0: We have a total installed capacity across our islands of 106 megawatts, and we have a consolidated peak about 56 or so megawatts. But take into consideration 4 vertically integrated utilities. So you have Sauk, you have Grand Turk, you have South Caicos, and then you have Providenciales, and which feeds North Caicos. So that those assets are spread across the different islands. And each of those islands need additional reserve and capacity, because when things break, you have to be able to meet it.
2: Mm-hmm.
0: And even though the demand is smaller than Sauk, we have to provide Sauk with the same level of reliability that we provide Providenciales and Grace Bay. And if you argue us and say, well, no, you don't, let the lights go out. You know, we get the calls from everybody, right? And so we have to provide the same level of reliability. And unlike places like Cayman and Barbados, which I just came from, or Dominica, there's one landmark.
1: Yeah, that's one of the challenges.
0: We have multiple landmarks.
2: Yeah.
0: And so we have to provide that level of reliability to the customers across the sub. So to answer your question, if there was no growth, then I would say, sure, but we are in a growing environment. And it's a great problem to have as a company. You know, so, but we choose to meet that, or want to meet that, using sustainable. I don't want it to get lost, too, and I appreciate the idea that we've, you know, clearly spoken about one of the things that I'm excited about, which is renewable and sustainable.
2: Mm-hmm.
0: I also want to make sure that our customers understand one of the reasons for us being here is also just to provide a perspective on the fact that the fuel cost is about to go up. On the island of South Caicos, you know, we'll experience that increase first, end of June, and Providenciales and the other islands, end of July. And we're talking about an increase from 17 cents to 31 cents.
1: Oh, wow.
0: It is.
1: Significant increase.
0: It is.
2: Yeah.
0: It is. And again, we don't have any control over that.
2: Yeah.
0: And this is not foreign, right? In 2022, during the Ukraine and Russia war, we would have seen a similar thing. We had went up to it's almost like 30 cents. And so now it's going up to 31 cents. So similar in terms of, but again, what was the driver? Geopolitical issues.
2: Yeah. Mm.
0: You see, we have little to do with that. Now, in the past, we would have gotten, you know, the customer did not feel the full effect of that because of, you know, subsidy by the government. And we've had some initial conversations around that as a possibility. But I can't say that it's a concrete thing, because we haven't gotten anything formal. But I do know that this is something that a lot of the islands are dealing with across the region.
1: Yeah.
0: And a lot of the government have participated in these types of initiatives to try to, you know, subsidize the customer from feeling that full effect.
2: Yeah. Mm-hmm.
0: you know, so I believe the minister would have spoken to something like that, that they're planning on doing that. Mm-hmm. And we, like I said, we've had initial conversations, but nothing concrete, nothing, mm-hmm. you know. but again, we wanted to let the customers know, like, again, the base rate is not, it's not moving, but that fuel factor is. And you know, again, I want them to also know and to hear, like, you know, we are truly concerned about it, and we want you to take every measure possible to try to lower your consumption during this period. Mm. Because, again, even if your consumption remains the same as last month, it will still go up because of the whole fuel factor and the kilowatt hours multiplication piece. Mm-hmm. So that's an important message, and one of the reasons why, you know, one of the main reasons why we came on today.
2: Yeah. You know, I'm technically challenged, but tell me this, guide me through this. Do resorts or large developments contribute at all to infrastructure expansion costs? Let's say I want to build a resort on a key. There's no infrastructure there. Do I bear any of that cost, or is it solely Pelican Energy because I want electricity?
0: No, they bear. Mm-hmm. We have, and again, standard across the industry, construction and aid in construction, or some construction and aid of construction. I don't know. I always get that wrong. Contribution and aid of construction. Mm-hmm. That's it. Contribution and aid of construction is a common practice across the region, where the utility will then make an assessment and determine what it will cost in order to build this out. We then engage the customer, and we would give them a quote or an estimate as it relates to that cost, and they would pay for it.
2: Okay.
0: So at least part of the chunk. So, because the radio, and again, we operate within the regulations. So the way the regulations is currently stated, anything over 100 feet from the distribution means the customer should pay a deposit for that cost.
2: Mm-hmm.
0: So we do charge customers for line extensions and to be able to get energy to those locations. Mm-hmm. One of the things we are currently working through, and you know, is like, but on the main trunk lines where you're going to have all of the customers benefit, there's opportunities for us to make improvements there. But as it stands now, once the trunk line is there, we will upgrade, or we'll build out the line from the trunk line to the residence, and they have to pay the cost for that. This mostly impact your larger customers. On the residential side, our practice have been to, you know, 8 poles or less for the residential, the utility bear that cost. Mm-hmm. We don't charge the customer for it. Of course, it comes back into the overall rate base, but but the customer don't have to come out of pocket for it.
1: Okay.
0: Yeah, and that's our way to kind of aid development and construction.
2: Okay.
0: Yeah.
2: Good to know.
1: Yeah. Now talking about fuel, because a lot of people, for the fuel factor and the rate, a lot of people want to know, I mean, is it industry standards to separate the fuel factor from the rate? People may say, well, why doesn't the rate that I'm paying for already reflects the fuel factor? Why is that not part of it? Is that something that's standard, that's practiced throughout the electricity industry, where the customer is charged a rate and they also charge the fuel factor?
0: Yes, I mean, all the way to London, you know. Okay. And I remember having, you know, discussion with one of the fellas I used to provide guidance to, and he would have shared with me the breakdown of the electricity bill, and there it is,
1: fuel factor.
0: Fuel charge. Or some people call it fuel factor, some people call it energy charge. And in fact, that's one of the changes that we propose in the regulations, to go from fuel factor to energy charge, because then it takes it beyond just fuel. Mm-hmm. It takes into consideration also things like renewable energy and the other things. And this is where you kind of set up the system where you can start to pass some of that cost, some of the savings back to the customer. So, but yes, this is standard across the utility industry, across the Caribbean. You look at their bills and they have those things separated.
1: Yeah.
0: You know, Bahamas, right in the Bahamas, same thing. You know, their rates are low, but their fuel factor is high. You know, so you might have a low base rate, but the fuel factor is high.
1: And the government is government owned in the thing in the Bahamas.
0: Yeah, it's one of So Freeport is not, but and
1: I think they just bought Bahamas. Freeport, I think. Yeah.
0: Yeah.
2: So, given our climate risk, and you just mentioned some of our motorists using your poles as parking spots very often, is there any consideration being given to underground infrastructure expansion?
0: Yeah, so we have about, we have over 30% of our T&D network, our transmission distribution, underground today. But I must tell you, you know, the cost.
1: Yeah, that can be.
0: You're talking about 10 times higher the cost. Mm-hmm. And so when you think of the way the electricity rates and everything is built up, it is kind of taking into consideration more your cheapest approach or your more optimal approach. Mm-hmm. And so, you know, building your overhead infrastructure is a lot, you know, cheaper and easier to troubleshoot. So if a pole goes, if a pole is down, you can tell. If a line is broken, you can tell. On the underground, oh man, you know, there's manholes you got to open.
2: Yep.
0: You know, but it is more resilient, most certainly, but it's more of a challenge to identify if you have an issue on it.
2: I can see that.
0: Yeah. Mm. So, but we try to find the optimal solution around it, and we are not opposed to undergrounding.
1: It's just the cost.
0: Yeah, just the cost.
2: Yeah.
0: And I would say, too, the way we currently build our infrastructure out today on the overhead side is a lot more resilient. I could tell you, and since, you know, joined the company 2007, January, the investments up to that point was able to ride through the hurricanes without any issue. I recall after the 2017 hurricanes, I drove up the Leeward Highway first, and I was just like, this storm did absolutely nothing to us. Yeah. T&D resilient. Uh-huh. That was super exciting. Mm-hmm. And that was a newer development, new infrastructure. And then I drove into Blue Hills. I just said, what? You know, the poles, you know, but that was part of the older system.
1: Yeah, yeah.
0: And so we've since made some investments across those areas. Now, that doesn't mean, you know, you, if a tornado touched on a hurricane, it's moving everything, right? But I would say the infrastructure is a lot more robust, the way we build it today, taking into consideration Florida codes and things like that that we've implemented. So I feel pretty good about our level of investments.
1: Yeah. Now, for customers who are watching, I think we also need to encourage them to sign up, you know, with an account online, because they could monitor their consumption, right, on a daily basis.
0: Yeah.
1: I mean, don't wait until
2: the bill
1: comes.
0: Mm-hmm. Yeah.
1: And I think that's something that I would encourage customers to do. Is to set up your account if you have not done so, and just monitor your activity on a daily basis. So if you got to turn that water heater off, whatever, turn something off, you can monitor it. I'm just saying, okay, if you or enjoy the heat and put that AC on after you see that consumption, but don't wait until you get the bill on the 31st.
0: Totally agree, and take it from someone who is you know, watches the pennies.
1: Hey, I get a bad reputation.
0: No, but I think it's good, right? Like, you know, and you know, you're a proven financial expert, and so we need to listen to you if no one else. You know, but I would say we have this website, mypelicanenergy.com, right? You go to that, and you can engage it, and you can, once we give you the fuel factor, you can then put that inside and kind of give you an idea what your bill will probably be. So you're not surprised by it. So that's one of the initiatives that we have, that we are trying to drive our customers to, so they can be able to engage the bill in front of time. So thank you for that plug. And
1: I think
0: it's important for customers to go there. And you've engaged it, so what are your thoughts on it?
1: No, I love it.
0: Yeah, you see, you love
1: it's good.
0: It's
1: good.
0: I like that he love it.
1: Yeah, right? Surprises.
2: He's just watching to see if there's a 10-cent change, can get that call.
0: I remember he came and he was a guest speaker at one of our strategic sessions one time, and he talked about his belt and how, you know, he keeps us. You got one phone, you got one belt.
2: Yep. And five trousers. Four now. Yeah.
1: Blue back. What else?
2: Brown. And,
1: I
0: agree.
1: Different shirts.
0: Yeah, there you go.
2: Let's go back to Pelican Energy for a little bit. Under the new name and ownership, have priorities or decision making changed, or is there continuity from what you were doing under Fortis?
0: Yeah. So, you know, under Fortis, you know, we had a board, and under Pelican we have a board. So I would say the difference is, you know, we had quarterly meetings per se. This way we have more of a regular touch base, but the decision is still mine's to make, and conversation most certainly with our board of directors. And I think that was the same under Fortis as well. So, you know, to me it gives me more confidence because if I can engage the board, you know, we own the decisions together. And so having regular touch points, and I think it's important considering the relationship is new, you know, it's like a marriage, you know? Mm-hmm. You start out the relationship and you're not sure of this, and then after a while you'll be like, I know what you're thinking, I know what you mm-hmm. want, I know what you desire here. So you start, you know,
1: yeah,
0: you know, making decisions accordingly. But, you know, so it's very much the same. We have, you know, the freedom to make decisions. I got a freedom to lead the team. But I have a close relationship with the board, and mm-hmm. we have regular touch points, almost at least weekly, around some of the pressing matters. Mm-hmm. So they are fully informed.
1: Yeah. Yeah. And the parent company is a U.S.-based company?
0: Yes, yes. A U.S.-based company. Vision Rich is a real sustainable asset investor. And they was formed in 2008, and they've invested in over 26 companies at different stages of development. And, you know, they're a private equity fund, mm-hmm. and big part of the focus, again, is to try to move the needle and to accelerate the investment. But they've invested in, sustainable assets, battery technology, EV transitions, or electrification of vehicles. Mm-hmm. Mm-hmm. They're quite versed in their sustainable mm-hmm. portfolio. Mm-hmm. Yeah.
2: I think you've mentioned this before. You may have said it to us, but again, just for our listeners and viewers and for the benefit of all of us, how difficult is it to operate as both a profitable business and an essential national provider of service?
0: That's such a beautiful question. Mm-hmm. And, you know, I was not expecting you to ask that question.
2: Why not?
0: I just like it. I like it a lot. But I would say, you know, every business wants to be profitable.
1: And, yeah, that's what your business
0: is
1: for.
0: That is why business mm-hmm. exists, and mm-hmm. and the team members are added to add value to make it such. You know, but your focus is, you have to sometimes make an investment based on what you believe is coming, and that in itself has a risk associated with it, and that mm-hmm. can happen or not happen. You know, but we have an opportunity to continue to invest in the sustainability of the providing of energy to the customers. And, you know, a reliable grid, and that's why you make the investment, is one of the greatest multipliers in this economy. Without reliable services, mm-hmm. investors yeah. It's not attractive to investors. Mm-hmm. And so, again, these are all parts of the conversations that we have to continue to have, right?
2: Yeah. Yeah.
0: You know, what level of reliability do we want as a country? What level of reliability that we want as a service provider? Now, I would say, currently, the way our license is today, we have to be a reliable company. Because if we are not, then we run the risk of violating our very license.
2: Yeah. Mm.
0: But as we continue to talk about some of the new regulatory reform and all the other things, again, performance metrics are matters. You know, currently right now, the only thing we have to focus on is making sure we maintain frequency, you know, and there's thresholds and voltage levels. Mm. Everything else, you know, there's not a lot to say about it. And I think having performance metrics, I think, helps as well as we continue to add continuous value to this reform. I think it's a great privilege, you know, to come back to that question. I think it's a great privilege to be able to do both. Mm-hmm. And we recognize the value that we bring to this country. And we see ourselves as an enabler of the development.
2: Mm-hmm.
0: So, it's a great privilege.
2: Mm-hmm. Well, let me stay there for a second. Mm-hmm. How do you measure success beyond selling electricity?
0: Safety. You know, I want every single one of our team members to go home. So the safety for our team members, the safety for the customers and those that come to visit us is so important. You know, we would have celebrated over 3,000 days without any type of a lost time. Now, you know, recently we would have had a setback, an incident that it wasn't anything around the electricity itself mm-hmm. sector. But nevertheless, you know, so we pride ourselves on health and safety. Our team members going home is the most important mm-hmm. thing for us. So that's one way of measuring success. You know, our attractiveness, do people want to come to work with Pelican Energy, is another measure of success. Of course, we have things like the financial ratios and things of that nature. Our reliability of service is mm-hmm. another way of measuring mm-hmm. success. You know, being able to meet the growing demand and And this year in particular, one way of measuring success is, can I get a new license? Yeah. You know, that is so important, mm-hmm. And it's top of the priority.
1: Okay.
0: And you know, but time is moving so fast.
1: It is.
0: I'm hoping and praying that we will achieve that.
1: Yeah.
0: You know, with the support of all that we're engaging, mm-hmm. you know, and to buy into the vision that of its significance. But yeah. I think it is for the very thing that I said.
1: Yeah.
0: And what do you think about what I said about the license and getting the cheap money as a result of it? I want you to tell the people, endorse my comments.
1: Well, I understand. I mean, I work with Cape Wireless as CEO, but I'm not sure about a 50-year license. Mm-hmm. I know you hope
2: you
1: get
2: it should be shorter.
1: Yes, I think it should be shorter.
2: Why?
1: 50 years is so long. So many things could happen between now and 50 years. The industry could change, things could change. And I personally think 50 is long, you know. I would say 25, but that's just me. I that's my only thing about the request.
0: But you do agree that we do need a
2: new license?
0: Extended license.
1: Yes. Yeah. I mean, suddenly and especially with the base of only 17,000 people. Mm-hmm. Yes, we work with what we have here as the provider. And that, yes, I do agree with that. It's just the 50 years is something that I'm not too sure about. Don't think.
0: And that was one of those things I talk about, you know. You can have agreement, uh-huh. but then sometimes you have to work on the alignment. And my job is to get
2: to that middle ground.
0: Yeah, my job is to communicate the importance of why it is necessary.
2: Uh-huh.
0: Yeah, and mm-hmm. I really thought I had a financial person on my side.
1: You do have. You
0: know, that's why I asked the question. You know.
1: No, I am against long-term agreements. The same thing with the hospital.
0: Yeah.
1: I am against that 20-year or 25-year. The airport was going to be 30 years, even though I did support PPP. I was against the 30-year one.
0: Yeah.
1: I just think the length of time is long.
2: Yeah. Yeah.
0: And I do feel like, you know, clearly, you know, it's you want your utility company, and this is why I think we're different. You want your utility company to have surety, which allows them the confidence to invest, and the rating agencies to say, okay, well, clearly this utility is not in jeopardy.
2: Yeah.
0: This utility has confidence by the people. Mm-hmm. And so that's why that length of license is important.
1: And your current length of license, was it a 50 year?
0: It was 50. It was 50.
2: Yeah.
0: And of course, I think, you know, part of it, you build in certain things that, you know, that allows you to be able to keep it fresh.
2: Mm-hmm.
0: It don't have to be, you know, so rigid. And that's the beauty of having the right type of license.
2: Yeah.
0: But I believe the length is important for the very reasons that I mentioned. And if nothing else, you know, and that's the beauty of coming here. And a sidekick is mentor, not a sidekick is man. And, you know, and of course, you know, to speak to the point of why it's necessary. So if nothing else, if I convince you, because I think I already, you know, me and Miss Cheryl is on the same page, you know.
2: But listen, you mentioned, you know, the length of time. But I'm sure as a utility company, they'll also adapt. So there'll be that element of adaptability to the fluctuating changes. Even the external, you know, changes.
0: Yeah.
2: So. But let's talk a little bit more about the president. I'm surprised as a South Caicos man you didn't talk more about him. So I want to ask, you've risen through the ranks mm-hmm. over the years. Mm-hmm. How has that internal journey prepared you for this role differently from if we recruited someone externally?
0: Yeah, well, you know, well, there's pluses and minuses, right? But let's talk about the pluses most certainly. Like, you know, I've seen the journey. I've seen where the utility came from, you know, underinvested to where it is today to be a leader in reliability and safety. So I understand the importance of that. And coming from among the people, you know, I understand the strengths and the challenges of our different team members and where we need to be in order to grow those areas. Also, you know, it's more of a continuation as opposed to just having to learn the complexities of this business and the network.
2: Mm-hmm.
0: I know this.
2: Mm-hmm.
0: And I've seen how we're able to deal with things like national disasters. And so my journey has prepared me. I was over the operations, different phases of operations. I spent most of my time in the operations, most certainly. And so I know the business inside out. There's nothing on the operations that you tell me I don't know about. And that's important. At the end of the day, our core business is to generate, transmit energy and to do so safely and reliably. And those are the areas that I was responsible for. Now, the business operation side of it, you know, the financial elements, you know, and I will give Ruth credit here because she was the one who encouraged me to go ahead and get the director certification, mm-hmm. which then allows me to be able to be in a position to understand how to engage boards and know the board mandate, know management mandate, and to be able to make sure they're properly informed and be ready to deal with reputational risks and the other things like that, right? So that has also prepared me. Having a master's, an MBA, you know, I understand basics of financials and things like that and balance sheets. And so, you know, having a technical understanding of the way the business runs and operates, and then having the other things prepare me, it allows me to really see the business more wholesome. So that's one of the benefits, I would say. Mm. You know, clearly, some of the challenges, I would say, also, is that you and I'm mindful of this, you could be fixed on, we have done it this way. Mm-hmm. Mm-hmm. So my job is to keep a nimble mind,
2: yeah.
0: and to be open to a new way, mm-hmm. to engage the stakeholders differently and not be restricted to how I once did it.
2: Yeah.
0: Mm.
2: Yeah.
0: So that, and I think that is pivotal for good leadership. You got to be nimble. You cannot be fixed,
1: yeah.
0: or rigid. So that's one of the benefits, I would say, and then also a bit of a challenge too, which there's always a challenge, but you push through it.
2: Yeah. What are your people skills like?
0: You know, oh boy, I don't. You know, so I would say, and this is my son with autism has helped me, and has been one of the greatest blessings as it relates to how you engage people.
1: Mm.
0: So one, you don't assume that they know. You assume that they don't know, and you engage them from that standpoint, and you also engage them honestly and openly. And so I believe that I have pretty good people skills, while I believe there's opportunity to always grow in it.
2: Mm-hmm.
0: So I approach a relationship with a blank slate, clean slate. I want to win, more importantly, and if that means me having to absorb a blow, so to speak, for the ultimate good and the benefit of the people and the company and the success, then I'll do that.
2: But that's what leaders are supposed to do.
0: Mm-hmm. Yep. Mm-hmm. I don't need to be in the front. I want my team to get that spotlight, most certainly, and to showcase what they are doing.
2: Mm-hmm.
0: And I try to be a very transparent and open and honest communicator with my team, always. Sometimes to the detriment, right? You say too much. Mm. But I think it's important because if they know what I know, then they can support.
2: Yeah. Mm-hmm. Yeah.
0: I don't like to show up with people and they have kept secrets and they're not sharing it. Well, how do I support you?
2: Mm-hmm.
0: So I would say, you know what, there's opportunities to keep growing in people's skills, most certainly, but I believe I have a good foundation. And I think just my journey and then what I do in church as well
2: mm-hmm.
0: has prepared me to hear people and to see the best in people and to try to pull that forward.
2: Yeah.
1: I mean, what I would recommend to you based on my experience, when I took over the role as the CEO for Cable Wireless, what I did a one-to-one. I did with each individual, each employee. I did a one-to-one. They tell me anything they want, how they feel, and I document it. We may not be able to address everything that, you know, mm-hmm. that they say, but at least they know I heard and I listened.
2: Mm-hmm.
1: And I think that, and that's why I told another CEO of another company, I say, you know, meet with your team. There's a lot of stuff going on in this organization. You know, they're not telling you everything. And you say, but I don't want to offend this. I say, no, just meet with them one-to-one. And I find it to be very, very effective. And that's just not for you, for all of us.
0: Yeah. Mm-hmm.
1: Meet with them on a one-to-one basis. Document it. Try your best to address it. You may not address everything, but try to address it, you know.
0: Yeah, no, most certainly. You know, one wise man said to me, you know, try not to create enemies. You know what I mean? And I take that for what it is, most certainly. At the end of the day, you know, roles are temporary. Relationships last forever.
1: That's it. Mm-hmm. They're temporary.
0: And, you know, my mandate is clear. I know what I need to do. And I want to achieve that without having to run over people.
2: Mm-hmm.
0: I want to engage people. I want to, you know, understand their challenges and not be afraid to have the raw conversations about it.
2: Yeah.
0: We're not going to always agree.
2: Yeah.
0: You know, but the things we agree on, let's try to move fast with that.
1: Yeah.
0: And the things we need to have more conversation, or let's have that as quickly as possible as well, because, you know, you can have things not move because of one issue.
1: Yeah.
0: Like that.

0: you have verified the information with the team members.
1: Now, you're a modest, humble man who believes in a higher being. So looking ahead, let's say 10 years from now, what do you hope those 177 employees and the residents of Turks and Caicos will say changed under the leadership of Devon Cox?
0: We love the customer. Loving the customer does not mean that you're in agreement with the customer, but to love the customer. And which means that, because when you love someone, right, you work hard to try to satisfy or at least meet the objectives. And, you know, we have a saying in church, like, you know, the more you pray for someone, the more you start to love them. And that's a real thing. I've experienced that. I've felt that. But first, to love the customer. So that's one, right? The other one is that we have transformed this business. Within the next 5 years, when you look or you're flying into Turks and Caicos, in Providenciales Airport area, you're seeing solar across the island, and we have become a sustainable country, and we match the beautiful by nature focus. Mm. So that's what I want. Okay. I want that for across our islands. And then to say, oh, costs have gone down as a result of my leadership under Pelican Energy, under Vision Ridge Partners. That's what I want.
2: I want to go back to the fuel factor. Those who are just joining us, you said the fuel factor is going to go up to 31 cents in South Caicos?
0: South Caicos and Providenciales,
2: but
0: starting June in South Caicos.
2: So your fuel factor element, for those who are watching, your fuel factor element will be higher than your bill, because your the rate is 27.5 cents, right?
0: Yes, your base rate is 27 cents.
2: So the fuel factor is going to be higher. So those of you, when you get your bill in a month or two, you be prepared that the fuel factor will be higher than actual consumption.
0: Than the actual base rate.
2: Base rate, right.
0: Correct.
2: So you know, just want
0: to that's good. Again, to reiterate, you know, because of the geopolitical challenges between the U.S. and Iran, the report we got from SunOil, the invoices that we got from SunOil, show that the base price of fuel will be at $4.79, and as a result, working through this processes, you know, the fuel factor will jump from 17 cents to 31 cents, and you know, as mentioned earlier, we do feel every bit of that, and we want to most certainly encourage our customers, one, prepare them for what is coming, but encourage them to be, you know, to be intentional about the usage, to try to drive down the overall cost impact to them. And so we just wanted to come on today and just to drive home that point, so at least you're not surprised by it, and we consider it to be responsible provider to at least have this conversation with you ahead of the impact. So again, this don't impact the residents of South Caicos until the end of June, and the residents in Providenciales and Grand Turk and the other islands at the end of July.
1: If you could change one thing, just one thing, in the energy sector and the TCI today, what would that one thing be?
0: Eliminate bureaucracy.
1: I like that.
2: From whose point of view?
1: Everybody?
0: you know, we have to have a
2: There's a lot of bureaucracy?
1: Yes.
0: Yeah, we have to have a way to accelerate, you know, decisions and change. Because you can have a decision, and it still now takes months
2: to
0: go through. And I realize there's plenty of things that I'm probably not aware of that kind of contributes to that. But I would say it will be that, you know, how quickly do you get resources, you know, I'm just thinking about just trying to get, you know, critical resources. It could take some time. And, you know.
2: But you're right.
1: And
2: that just applied to.
0: So that's why
2: energy.
0: Generalize
1: kind of
0: it.
1: Across the board.
2: And again,
0: I recognize the need for bureaucracies, right? Because it means that you are doing all the due diligence. So this is not meant to be any type of slight on anyone. But if we can become more efficient in executing those things, would be helpful. And that means that it also creates space for us to be able to provide

0: reliable supply quickly, cost-effective solutions quickly, you know, as opposed to the drawn-out approach to getting things done.
1: Mm-hmm.
0: Yeah. You know, because I would say, you know, like, whether or not a decision is made quick or slow, the utility in this instance have to bear the responsibility.
2: Yeah. Still.
0: And if we don't meet it, the blame comes right back to us. It no matter how long it takes in the pipeline, they say, well, why didn't you do earlier? Okay, I was doing it 2 years ago. Well, why didn't you do it earlier, right? Mm-hmm. Like, so you're still responsible.
2: Yeah, yeah.
0: And so that's why, you know, that's such a big thing, if we can get that done quickly.
1: Mm-hmm. Yeah. You lead a business that impacts every resident and business in the TCI. Are there any pressures that comes with leading such a company?
0: Yeah, there are multiple facets to the complexity of our work. And, you know, not just the production of it, and there's a lot that happens to make energy, but just the idea of if energy stops, if the lights goes out, you know, you are literally impacting millions of dollars are flowing.
2: Mm-hmm. Mm-hmm.
0: And I remember we had an incident, I believe it was Mother's Day last year, and one of the chats I was a part of, they say, you just ruined my Mother's Day because I couldn't serve my customers because of, you know. And so that is the pressure, right?
2: Mm-hmm.
0: Again, remember I said the most expensive energy is the one you need, you don't have.
1: Yeah.
0: Like, and so it just tells you that how important it is to have reliable electricity.
2: Yeah.
0: And so that is the pressure that we face. And just imagine a Mask a New Day. Everybody is there. So every time there's major events, my heart is okay, we're gonna keep these lights on, right? They had a beautiful ceremony yesterday in Grand Turk that I listened into, that you are part of, Michelle.
1: Mm-hmm.
0: And what was going on in my mind while the premier is speaking, those lights need to stay on. So, you know, it is very much, you know, what keeps you up, right?
1: Mm-hmm.
0: Because it can be an embarrassment.
1: Mm-hmm.
2: Yeah.
0: Even though, you know, we work hard and we have the best in the business, looking at those prime movers, there's a number of things that could contribute to it.
1: Yeah.
0: You know?
2: It's hard. It's a big challenge. I remember when I was a kid, Morales, for many nights I didn't sleep.
0: Yeah.
2: You know, I think it was the cable break. And that was a night.
0: Yeah.
2: I didn't sleep. I didn't sleep. And I mean, of course, there's nothing I can do about it.
0: Yeah, mm-hmm. Yeah.
2: You know? But those are the things that people don't realize that, you know, mm-hmm. they think you're not thinking about them.
1: Yeah.
2: But you are.
0: Yep, yeah. All the
2: but
0: time.
2: You are.
0: Yep,
2: you know.
0: Yep.
2: You say, man, what can? How could I prevent? You know.
0: And you know, I consider this a beautiful thing, right? But just think about it, like, across all the islands.
2: Yeah. Mm-hmm.
0: So when you think, oh, Provo is doing well, then you Grand Turk might have an issue.
2: Mm-hmm. Yeah.
0: Like, okay, and Grand Turk is great. Yeah. You know, we're doing well. The numbers are looking good. Reliability is really strong. And then side cake.
1: Yeah.
0: You know, and then, so it's like there is no days off.
2: Yeah.
1: Mm-hmm.
0: You know, and so
1: there's multiple effect for you.
0: And so you just solve one and then we got to be like, you know, so it keeps the, and again, that's why.
2: It's not easy.
0: Yeah, that's why I commend the team we have, right? Like they are consummate professionals and, you know, they are constantly, you know, hands on the plow and committed to putting in the hours. You know, across South Caicos, you know, we just made some adjustments there to have additional resources, taking consideration of growth that's happening, and you know, listen to the different level of clientele that's going to South Caicos. So you have that, you know, in North Caicos again, you're seeing the growth happening there, so making sure we put an additional resource there.
2: Yeah.
0: On Soil Key, not a lot of activity there, but, you know, we had to add a resource there again to make sure we have the support.
2: We have customers.
0: Yeah. And on Grand Turk, we just saw recently, and excited about this, you know, the government's some agreement of a massive development.
2: Oh, the expansion with the
0: cruise port.
1: Yep.
0: You know, those are exciting opportunities. And so, you know, but you now have to meet it.
2: Yeah.
1: They also come with challenges.
0: Absolutely. For sure.
2: Absolutely.
0: And interesting, it's interesting thing about the new evolution of the grid. Say I get excited, my cheeks go up. But the evolution of the grid, now you have to make sure, like, you have to train the staff so that they can account for this new change.
1: Yeah. Yep.
0: You know, like, we could take someone out of high school and train them to become a plant operator and focus. Now, your plant operator of the future has to be engineers because the system is becoming a lot more complex. So it's a different talent, a different skill, right, as we continue to look at, you know, adding, you know. And before, we could have trained up someone for South Caicos. Now we had to send a highly technical resource to South Caicos in order to be able to take into consideration that, right? And those are fun things because it means that the whole workforce and such will grow. And their understanding and their abilities to serve the customer. So it's exciting. I am privileged to be in this role and this position, and I take it with all of its graces. And the actual hours.
1: Right. So my last question, I'll leave the final question to Drexel here. So for the average Turks and Caicos Islander listening and watching you right now, worried about their bills, reliability, and the future, what reassurance can you honestly give them about where energy is in this country?
0: Yeah, so I would say, firstly, you're not alone as it relates to the concerns with the spike in the energy costs that's coming. We hear it, I know it, and we are working hard to try to drive that cost down. So the assurance is this: we have the right people focusing on trying to bring this cost down. We're having the right conversations with the government and the other key stakeholders to try to put systems in place to allow us to be able to make renewable investments quickly in order to be able to not depend so much on hydrocarbons. And we are committed to that. And I want you to feel my heart as I communicate this to you, that we are committed to this, and it's something that is at the front of our minds. And we are doing all we can to drive this cost down. So hopefully by next time there's a geopolitical issue, we would have had sufficient renewable energy on the grid where we are not so dependent on fossil fuels. And so, you know, that is my hope and my commitment to do all we can to drive this cost down.
2: But didn't in one of your meetings or plans, you had a time frame where you want to reduce fossil fuels by a certain percentage?
0: Yeah, so we would have did an IRP, which is, you know, resource planning focus on how we're going to transition. And so this would have been a trilateral agreement between the utility, Rocky Mountain Institute, and the government. And we agreed by the year 2040 to see a reduction in fossil fuels by 33%.
2: Okay, yeah. That's
0: so
2: right.
0: So that is something that we've been...
2: We like 20 to, when?
0: 2040.
2: Oh, my gosh.
0: Yeah, so we're still focusing
2: 14
0: on...
2: 14
0: years? Yeah. Okay. Now, we're still focusing on that. And we want... It's time for us to do a new IRP. And again, this part of the conversation we're having with the regulator as well, you know, who's leading it and things of that nature. But it's time for us to do one. And, and the IRP takes into consideration not just the utility, it takes into consideration other key stakeholders because they're all part of the what is the best option to meet the energy of the future. And so it is time for us to do another one, but we're still clearly using the 2040 objective, which is 33%. But we believe we can improve that with having the right focus and intentionality of driving that down. So that's our timeline that was addressed of several years now, but we need to improve that.
2: Yeah. Okay.
1: You're going to thank our guest?
2: Yes. No, definitely. Thank you very much. This is, in fact, your final guest for the final segment for this season. Our next season will start probably in August, I believe. So I want to thank you very much, Devin. Very proud of you. Of course, Devin was on my other show.
1: Really?
2: Yeah. He was on the Drexel Seema show.
1: Okay.
2: That's why I didn't ask him too many personal questions. That really,
1: you had that already.
2: Yeah, and he's also my neighbor from South Caicos.
0: And you know, he had to vlog Devin.
2: I know Devin really well. So it was really, I'm really proud of you, and I wish you the best in your role as the president of Pelican. I understand and appreciate the role that you have, and I want to thank you and your colleagues for wonderful work that have been doing so far here. Thank you very much. I wish you the best.
1: I concur. And as a God-fearing man, I'll simply say, when those challenges come, remember, with Christ in the vessel, you can smile at the storm.
0: All right now.
1: Thank you so much. We'll see you next season. Yeah.

0: this is Hezekiah.
1: Hezekiah who?
0: Kaya walk in.
1: Hezekiah, what? Where you come here for?
0: To see if you're going to support me in this upcoming general elections.
1: Support you? You better get away from here. Elect.

0: It is hot. There's no better way to say it. Climate change is impacting our lives every day across the globe and making it one of the greatest challenges for people and the planet. Summers are getting longer. Triple-digit heat is arriving earlier each year. And we all need to take the following heat safety protocols to protect ourselves in extreme heat. Number one, know the three types of heat-related illness: heat cramps, heat exhaustion, and heat stroke. Number two, know that hydration is key. Drink plenty of fluids, such as water or liquids with added electrolytes, to replenish what we lose as we sweat. Number three, please stay indoors. If you can help it, refrain from being outdoors during peak temperatures. If you do not have an air conditioner, visit your local community center, libraries, and cooling centers to stay cool. Number four, protect your body. Wear SPF. Utilize sunglasses and sun hats to shield yourself from sun rays. Finally, check on your community. 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While we can't change the weather, we can take the necessary precautions to keep ourselves, friends, families, and neighbors safe.
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Coming up at 1 is your community calendar.

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The time now throughout the islands is 1 o'clock, and it's time for your community calendar for today, Tuesday, the 26th of May, 2026. We only have one item for you today on the community calendar.

military funeral announcement for the late police constable and Lieutenant Colonel Cadets Nimral Devon Beckles. It all takes place on the 29th of May 2026 at 10 a.m. at the Abundant Life Ministries, Providenciales, Turks and Caicos Islands. The remains of Police Constable Beckles will lie in repose and be guarded at the Albert Alexander Grant Police Headquarters, Airport Road, Providenciales, Turks and Caicos Islands. Public viewing will take place on the 28th of May from 1 p.m. to 6 p.m. Gone from sight, but never from our hearts, forever remembered, forever honored. May his soul rest in peace and rise in glory.

And that's what we have for you on the community calendar for today, Tuesday, the 26th of May, 2026. You can join us again tomorrow at 7:30 a.m. for another look at the community calendar right here on Radio Turks and Caicos. The time now is 3 minutes after the hour of 1 o'clock. Stay tuned. Coming up at 1:30 p.m. will be your afternoon news major.

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3: 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If you do not own a car, ask your local emergency management office about emergency transportation. 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

We have highlights from National Heroes Day celebrations in Grand Turk 2026. Bahamian public health leader awarded globally. Tragedy in South Korea, overpass being demolished, collapses, taking the lives of three. A look at sports and the weather forecast, those stories and more.

0: listeners, it's the start of our short work week. It's Tuesday, May 26, 2026. You've tuned into RTC 89.1 FM. Thanks for joining me. I'm Zoya Fassler. The Turks and Caicos Islands Financial Services Commission is still inviting members of the public, industry stakeholders, and interested parties to submit their views on the proposed Virtual Assets Business Bill 2026. The bill would establish licensing, supervisory, prudential, and enforcement arrangements for virtual asset service providers, stablecoin issuers, and virtual asset activities to enhance consumer protection, financial stability, and compliance with international standards. Consultation documents and the draft bill are available at www.tcifsc.tc/consultation. Written submissions must be received by the 8th of June and may be sent via email to consultation@tcifsc.tc, with the subject line being Public Response Virtual Assets Bill. Or you may hand deliver them to the TCIFSC offices in both Providenciales and Grand Turk in a sealed envelope marked Public Written Response Virtual Assets Bill. The Commission may publish or summarize responses and may reference contributors' names or affiliations unless anonymity is requested in writing. For any inquiries, you can email consultation@tcifsc.tc. Now, yesterday, May 25th, 2026, was a day of celebration for our country's only national hero, the Right Excellent James Alexander George Smith Macartney. Take a listen to the highlights from the nation's capital, Grand Turk.
1: On May 25th, 2026, residents across the TCI, both young and old, stood together to honor and celebrate the legacy of the Right Excellent James Alexander George Smith Macartney. In Grand Turk, a wreath-laying ceremony was held under the theme, Honoring Our Pioneers, Advancing the Nation. In attendance were various ministers, department leads, students, and well-wishers. Here is a recap of the event.
2: My name is Ocean White, and it is my profound honor to serve as your host and welcome you this morning as we gather at the memorial site of the Right Excellent James Alexander George Smith Macartney, our nation's first and only national hero.

0: and Cake Islands. Honoring our pioneers,
1: yes.
0: Advancing the nation is more than a theme, as has been alluded by our able moderator this morning.
1: Yes.
0: It is a national call to remember the sacrifices of those who laid the foundation of the Turks and Caicos Islands, while inspiring this generation to carry their vision forward with courage, with unity, and of course, with purpose. Today, we gather in solemn pride and deep gratitude to honor the life, service, and enduring legacy of the Right Excellent James Alexander George Smith McCartney, our beloved Jags, the first hero of the Turks and Caicos Islands.
2: Good day, everyone. Today, I come before you of the Right Excellent J.A.G.S. McCartney. I never had the chance to know my grandfather in the way I wish I could have. To hear his laugh, see his smile, hold his coffin, through the hope many of us now enjoy, because he believed Turks and Caicos Islanders deserved more. As we celebrate the 50th anniversary of the Turks and Caicos Islands Constitution, we remember not just the document, but the brave and visionary leader who helped usher in a new chapter in our history.
3: Today we gather under the theme of honoring our pioneers and advancing the nation, and I submit to you that those two ideas are inseparable. To honor our pioneers is not to freeze them in history or reduce them to symbols. It is to understand the weight that they carried in responsibility. It is to take responsibility for what they left behind. Because National Heroes Day is not merely about remembering the great man. It is about holding ourselves accountable to keeping his vision alive. It forces us to confront a fundamental question. What are we doing with the country that was built for us? Our pioneers did not inherit ease or abundance. They inherited hardship, uncertainty, and limitation. Yet through resilience, vision, and an unshakable belief in possibility, they built something enduring that we are a part of right now. They built systems where there were none, communities where there was scarcity, and identity in the face of invisibility. You see, men like our Right Excellent National Hero understood that leadership requires both courage and consequence, even to the effect of giving the greatest gift of all. In the very song sang here today, it calls for us to build, but there's a warning. It says, the hate we bear within our hearts, the anger, greed, and selfishness, these spoil our island home. That is not poetic hyperbole, it's a mirror. It reminds us that the greatest threats to our nation are not always external. We tend to look so far away for the enemy. It got to be so-and-so, it can't be him or her, but sometimes they are right beside us. Division, complacency, these are the forces that quietly erode our progress. Instead, we look away and we say never. These forces will weaken our institutions, they fracture our communities, and they continue to stall our nation's development. When it ain't about who you know or your colors, it's about the colors of your people. And we quickly proceed down the path most trodden with a myopic yellow or blue lens. So if we're serious about advancing our nation, we must first be honest about what's holding us back. A country is not destroyed in a single moment. It don't happen like that. It is diminished over time when its people stop demanding more from themselves and demanding more from each other. But today, Turks and Caicos, is not a day for despair. It is a day for a decision. Because if our pioneers built the foundation, then our responsibility is to build the future, is it not? At the same time, Turks and Caicos, we must recognize that our potential is not theoretical. This isn't something we're just dreaming about. We see it in the achievements of our own people. And alongside them, countless others who've carried the name of our country into international spaces with distinction and dignity. They are evidence that greatness is not foreign to us. It is within us. It is in our national DNA. Will you claim it? Because nation building is not for the timid, but it is also not just a theory. It is a sacrifice. It is a discipline. It is choosing your country even when no one is watching you, even when there's no one to shake your hand and give you an award, even when no one will say thank you. That is your call as a Turks and Caicos Islander. So today I leave you with a message and a charge. Have the audacity to believe in yourself. Have the audacity to believe in your country. Have the audacity to truly live and breathe Turks and Caicos, our country, firm and free. Our allegiance to Turks and Caicos, we pledge and we affirm. Not just in word, Turks and Caicos, but in work. Not just in pride, Turks and Caicos, but in practice. Not just in moments like these on great days, but in every decision, every action, every sacrifice we are called to make for our country. Our national song reminds us that we have already made pledges. A pledge to stand with courage, brave. A pledge that though our islands are scattered here and there, we are united by something far greater than geography. And a pledge that with trust in God, we stand. So my people, let us stand. Stand with me. Stand for our pioneers. Stand for our people. Stand for the promise of this nation. And when history writes the story of our time, let it say that we were not a generation that watched from the sidelines, but a generation that rose with audacity, with purpose, and with an unshakable belief in the Turks and Caicos Islands. And we will build a country that is worthy of its past and more than powerful enough for its future. May God bless you, and may God continue to bless the Turks and Caicos Islands. Thank you.
1: Now, honoring legacy also means preserving the physical spaces that tell our national story. At this time, we invite remarks regarding the mausoleum enhancement from the GTESA representatives.
4: Protocol having already been established, good morning. On behalf of the Grand Turk Enhancement and Sustainability Agency, more effectively known as GTASA, I bring greetings on behalf of our Managing Director, Ms. Kathy Walken, and the entire GTASA team. GTASA is proud to have collaborated with the Department of Culture under the Ministry of Education, Youth, Sports, and Culture to carry out the renovation works to this memorial building. A project which stands as a testament to our wider mission to preserve, enhance, and uplift the infrastructure and heritage of Grand Turk. We also extend sincere thanks to Olympic Construction Limited for its professional and timely execution of these works. This memorial site symbolizes far more than a physical structure. It boldly represents our history, identity, leadership, and national pride, preserving the legacy and standing as a lasting tribute to a distinguished son of our soil, whose vision helped shape the course of the Turks and Caicos Islands.
5: This year marks 50 years since the introduction of ministerial government in the Turks and Caicos Islands. 50 years since our people first began to meaningfully shape our own political destiny. And it is fitting that this golden anniversary bears the imprint of our national hero, the Most Excellency, Honorable Jaggs McCartney, because no individual more profoundly shaped the political awakening of this country than he did. Today, as Premier of these islands, I stand humbled by history. Because 50 years ago, Jaggs and his generation inherited a nation with very little infrastructure, very little economic opportunity, and very little political power. Today, we inherit a country transformed. But history demands that every generation ask itself, one fundamental question. What will we now do with the inheritance we have received? My fellow citizens, Jaggs McCartney belonged to a generation that had to fight to be heard.

0: He saw a people capable of greatness. He saw a nation waiting to be born. And at just 31 years old, he became our first chief minister and one of the youngest leaders in the Commonwealth. But his leadership was never about title or status. It was about purpose. He understood that political progress without economic empowerment would be incomplete. He understood that development without dignity would leave our people behind. And he understood that national pride was essential to national building itself.
1: Today is more than a ceremony. It is more than a moment of reflection for the Turks and Caicos Islands, but it is more so a time for us to remember the courage of a man who believed deeply in his people, a man who gave his voice to the people, to their hopes, and helped to shape the path of these islands at a defining period in our history. As a Turks and Caicos Islander, I stand here today with a deep sense of personal appreciation for what this day means to our people. I also stand with a responsibility to honor the legacy with respect, balance, and a clear understanding of the constitutional journey that has brought us to where we are today and has allowed me to stand in the capacity that I stand here today. In 1976, at just 31 years old, Jaggs became one of the youngest leaders in the Commonwealth and the first chief minister of the Turks and Caicos Islands. Yet it was not his title alone that made him significant. It was the purpose behind his leadership. It was his belief that the people of the Turks and Caicos Islands deserve dignity, opportunity, representation, and a stronger voice in shaping their own future. Jaggs' story reminds us that leadership is not measured by age. It is not measured by position or status, but instead that leadership is measured by conviction. It is measured by service to others and by the courage to act when the future demands it. Long before he became chief minister, Jaggs understood the power of people coming together. The Junkanoo Club that we hear so much about was more than just a social space. It became a place where young people discussed politics, social justice, and the future of the Turks and Caicos Islands. It was a reminder that national progress often begins with a conversation, and that the community and willingness of ordinary people to come together to believe that change is possible. That message remains relevant today. Across our islands, our young people today must see themselves not only as beneficiaries of the sacrifices made before them, but as builders of the future. They must understand that Jaggs' legacy should not only sit in our history books or in speeches or monuments, but that it has to live within them. Jaggs' memory and his work has to live within our classrooms, in our communities, in our public service, in our institutions, and in the choices that we make every day. The question that is before us today is, where do we want to see the Turks and Caicos Islands in the next 50 years? We have to ask ourselves that question because the work begins now. I implore each and every one of us to take the charge forward, to be concerted in our efforts to drive the Turks and Caicos Islands forward. And as we do so, I ask that we remember our national hero. May we remember his courage and allow it to inspire us. May his service guide us. May his love for our islands live on through all of us. And may we continue to build these beautiful Turks and Caicos Islands. Happy Jaggs Day.
2: Thank you so much, Janae. And over in Providence, Yalis, the Taxi Association had a large turnout for the Jaggs Day motorcade, TCI flags flying proudly, and a show of unity lining the streets with a celebration at the downtown ballpark. National pride unites people through shared history, culture, and values, inspiring citizens to contribute positively to their country's growth and future. And the Ministry of Immigration and Border Services is advising the general public, employers, and members of the business community of the circulation of fraudulent work permits and counterfeit immigration documents within the Turks and Caicos Islands. The ministry has received reports and identified instances in which false work permits have been produced and presented as legitimate authorization for employment. The public is reminded that the use, possession, production, or presentation of fraudulent immigration documents constitutes a serious offense.

under the laws of the Turks and Caicos Islands and may result in criminal prosecution, fines, imprisonment, deportation, and other enforcement action as provided under the Immigration Act. The Immigration Act makes clear that no person shall engage in employment in the Turks and Caicos Islands unless lawfully authorized to do so, and no employer shall employ a person who is not lawfully entitled to work in the islands. Employers are therefore reminded of their legal obligation to verify that all persons in their employment are properly authorized to work in accordance with the law. Additionally, the Act provides that any person who knowingly makes, uses, presents, or is in possession of a false document for immigration purposes, commits an offense, and may be subject to prosecution and other enforcement measures. The Ministry of Immigration and Border Services, through its Employment Services Department and Border Force, continues to work collaboratively to investigate these matters and take appropriate enforcement action against persons found to be involved in immigration-related fraud. Members of the public who become aware of suspected fraudulent work permits, unauthorized employment, or any related suspicious activity are encouraged to report such matters through the appropriate channels. For any further information or to report suspected cases, you can contact TCIIntel@gov.tc or EMPServices@gov.tc or call 649-232-6616. That was your local news. Regional is up next.

Bahamian public health leader Dr. Marceline Dahl Regis has been awarded the World Health Organization Director General's Global Health Leaders Award in recognition of her decades-long contribution to public health in the Americas and globally. The award was presented during the high-level opening of the 79th World Health Assembly, where Dr. Dahl Regis was honored alongside other global health figures for outstanding service to international health. Dr. Dahl Regis has played a central role in advancing disease elimination efforts, immunization programs, maternal and child health, and primary health care across the region of the Americas. A longtime collaborator with the Pan-American Health Organization, or PAHO, she's widely recognized for her leadership in the regional verification process that helped make the Americas the first region in the world declared free of measles, rubella, and congenital rubella syndrome. Throughout her career, she has also championed equitable access to health services and strengthened regional cooperation in public health. As Chief Medical Officer of the Bahamas, she led initiatives focused on adolescent health and maternal and child care, while contributing to regional efforts aimed at eliminating mother-to-child transmission of HIV and syphilis. Back in 2018, PAHO named Dr. Dahl Regis a public health hero of the Americas in recognition of her impact on regional health outcomes. That was Regional News. World News is up next.

Three people were killed and three others were injured on Tuesday when a decades-old overpass undergoing demolition partially collapsed in the South Korean capital of Seoul. The accident occurred during a safety inspection after workers halted demolition works upon noticing that a part of the structure had slightly sunk while concrete slabs were being cut. The victims were crushed by debris and other wreckage after a section of a bridge deck suddenly collapsed, officials said. Police and emergency officials sealed off traffic around the site where twisted steel beams and shattered slabs of concrete hung precariously from the edge of the overpass. Some debris also fell on a nearby railway, forcing the Korea Railroad Corp to suspend some operations to Seoul Station. Built in 1966, the overpass had been undergoing demolition since August of last year over safety concerns. That was World News. Sports is up next.

In local sports, Turks and Caicos Islands coaches recently benefited from specialized training in field events as experienced Jamaican coach David Riley conducted a jumps workshop from Sunday, May 18th to Wednesday, May 20th. The workshop focused on strengthening coaching techniques and enhancing the development of local athletes. Coach Riley brings a wealth of experience to the program, having served as the president of the Jamaica Track and Field Coaches Association, as well as technical director for Jamaica's Under-20 Athletics Program. The workshop provided local coaches with an opportunity to gain valuable insight from one of the region's respected athletics professionals. In addition to his leadership roles, Riley currently coaches Turks and Caicos athletes Mark Zeferin and Ronisha Johnson at Excelsior Community College and Excelsior High School in Kingston, Jamaica. His continued work with TCI athletes highlights the growing relationship between both the Turks and Caicos and Jamaica in track and field development. And the Salt Rakers Aquatics Club has officially launched a major fundraising raffle aimed at supporting the development of young swimmers and strengthening the club's programs across the Turks and Caicos Islands. Headlining the raffle is a brand new 2026 Kia K3, sponsored through Connolly Kia Motors, which will be awarded as the grand prize. Organizers say the initiative is designed not only to raise funds for the club's activities, but also to encourage community support for youth sports and aquatic development. In addition to the top prize vehicle, participants will also have the opportunity to win a wide range of other prizes, including private excursions, luxury resort stays, family day passes, gift certificates, and swimming-related experiences. The club is encouraging residents and supporters to participate, noting that proceeds will assist in developing athletes and expanding opportunities for young people involved in aquatic sports. Under the campaign slogan, "Support Our Club, Make a Splash, Change Lives," the organization hopes the community will rally behind the fundraising effort. The Salt Rakers Aquatic Club has long played a key role in nurturing swimming talent in the Turks and Caicos Islands, helping young athletes develop both competitive skills and personal discipline through the sport. That was sports. Let's take a look at the weather. Extended forecast, high pressure will continue to influence weather across the Turks and Caicos Islands, bringing rounds of brief showers and breezy to windy conditions through midweek. From Wednesday onwards, winds will ease to light to moderate breezes through the rest of the week. Tuesday's forecast, a low 10% chance of isolated showers possible, partly to mostly sunny skies with a high near 90 degrees. Tuesday night, isolated showers possible, mostly fair conditions with a low around 79. Winds are east to the southeast at 15 to 25 knots. Seas are slight to moderate with wave heights of 3 to 5 feet near shore, building up to 9 feet in easterly swell in Atlantic waters. Sunrise at 6:06 a.m., sunset 7:25 p.m., high tide 5:26 a.m. and 6:01 p.m., low tide 11:42 a.m. Then Wednesday's forecast, a low 10 to 20% chance of isolated showers possible, partly sunny skies with a high near 90 degrees. Wednesday night, mostly fair conditions with a low around 79. Winds are east to the southeast at 15 to 20 knots. Seas are slight to moderate with wave heights of 3 to 5 feet near shore, building up to 8 feet in easterly swells in Atlantic waters, with waves gradually subsiding in the evening. Sunrise is set for 6:06 a.m., sunset at 7:25 p.m., low tide at 12:29 a.m. and 11:31 a.m., high tide at 6:21 a.m. and 6:54 p.m. And for your tropical weather outlook, tropical cyclone activity is not expected during the next 7 days. But listeners, the 2026 Atlantic hurricane season begins on June 1st through November 30th. The National Oceanic and Atmospheric Administration, NOAA, predicts a below average year with 8 to 14 named storms, 3 to 6 hurricanes, and 1 to 3 major hurricanes, and this is largely due to developing El Nino weather conditions. That wraps up today's weather forecast.

0: 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I'm Zoya Fassler.
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try use me all while. 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

of three. Yes, you're in the mix with yours truly. The sounds of Ed Sheeran right here. It's called Sapphire. Coming up at four is the BBC News Hour. Until then, keep it locked.

2 minutes away from the hour of four coming up. In about 2 minutes, it'll be the BBC News. All right. Thanks for locking in today. It's beautiful Tuesday, the 26th.

0: Hello and welcome to NewsHour from the BBC World Service. Coming to you live from London, I'm Regini Vaidyanathan. A few days ago, the signs from the US were that a long-term ceasefire with Iran was imminent. As the hours passed, that tone seemed to change. President Trump told negotiators to take their time to get it right. But as that diplomacy continued, America announced it had launched fresh strikes on southern Iran, targeting missile sites and boats attempting to place mines. It said the strikes, which were overnight Monday into Tuesday, were an act of self-defense. But Iran says it will retaliate and accuses the US of illegal and unjustified actions. All of this as we've had another statement from Iran's supreme leader. Well, this was Iranian state television this morning, reading a warning from the supreme leader, Mojtaba Khamenei, that they would be no safe haven for US forces in the Middle East.
1: With regards to the cooperation of Islamic countries, what is certain is that the clock cannot be turned back and that the nations and lands of the region will no longer be a shield for American bases. Moreover, America will no longer have a safe place in the region for mischief and the establishment of military bases. And day by day, it will drift further from its former position. The shaky Zionist regime, too, will move closer to the end of its ominous existence.
0: Well, as we said just then, that was announced by a newsreader, because it's worth pointing out that Khamenei has not been seen in public since he became supreme leader after his father was killed in a US strike back in February. Well, our correspondent Amir Nader has been monitoring the latest developments from Jerusalem.
2: Well, as you've mentioned, we've seen these US strikes on the south of Iran. Vessels supposedly laying mines in the waterway around the Straits of Hormuz, and indeed missile sites on the south. We know from US media that US intelligence believes that in this roughly 6-7 week ceasefire period that we've had, that the Iranian government has restored access to about 30 of its 33 missile launch sites along that southern border it has with the waterway. And it's unclear really what's led to these strikes overnight. As you've mentioned, the US has called it self-defense. I think there'll be some seeing this as a one of a number of outbursts of violence throughout the ceasefire period, with both sides trying to reassert their sort of aggressive posturing and indicating that they are both prepared to return to fighting should ceasefire negotiations break down. As you've mentioned, Iran has already commented saying it reserves the right to respond. It's claimed to have shot down a US drone and that it's fired at a US fighter jet. And then we've had a report in the past hour or two of a tanker in the waterway near Oman that has been damaged in an explosion. It's unclear if it was directly targeted or if it hit a mine. The crew are unsafe, but just goes to indicate how high the tensions remain along the waterway.
0: That's Amir Nader there. Well, let's get more on the mood on the ground in Iran. Fouad Izadi is Professor of International Relations at the University of Tehran, which we should stress is aligned with the regime. Well, he's been speaking to the BBC's Sarah Montague.
3: You know, we are getting used to this. So, and every time we have a delegation negotiating, the United States starts attacking the Iranian side. So there are a lot of people in Iran that are basically questioning, why are we even negotiating with the United States after all these previous attempts that have failed? I don't know if BBC is covering this, but every night we have millions of people coming to the streets. This is what Netanyahu actually asked Iranians to do. And they are doing that, but they're shouting against Trump and Netanyahu.
4: Of course, the United States has said that the strikes were in self-defense because of mine laying and that it doesn't affect the ceasefire. Do you think it does affect the ceasefire? Do you think it does affect negotiations?
3: You know, on the second day of the ceasefire, the United States announced blockade of Iranian ports, which is an act of war under international law. When you say you are doing ceasefire, you are not supposed to fire.
4: Okay, so what then are the chances that the talks going on at the moment will lead to something?
3: The hope that Iranians have is that Trump realizes this is a failed policy. He's not going to be able to take over Iranian oil. As he said he would like to do, he wouldn't be able to change Iran's borders. The sooner he realizes that, the hope that Iranians have is that he would change course.
4: Right, but what about what many in the rest of the world are just hoping for, which is that the Hormuz Strait is opened again. Do you see this process leading to an opening of the Strait of Hormuz?
3: I think so. It was open before. It will be open once this U.S. blockade is gone.
4: Right. So the oil price, which again today is bumping up at $100 a barrel, do you expect that to come down?
3: Yes. Once the Strait is open, you will see that would come down. And in fact, Iranians would encourage more passage through the Strait because they're going to level a fee at passing ships. And the more ships pass, the more money Iran will make.
4: Okay, so that system of payments will remain?
3: Yes.
4: And what sort of level would you expect that to be at?
3: Normal levels.
4: At the start of the year, there were no payments required.
3: Right. When I say normal, I mean international standards. Australia, Canada, Denmark, Turkey, they all charge fees. The countries that are members of the Convention on Law of Seas call it pilotage fees. Australia, Canada, Denmark, they charge these fees, pilotage fees. It's going to be something similar to what other countries have done for many years.
4: Right. So the idea, and pilotage is because what? Iran would navigate ships through the strait and would charge for that.
3: And provide security. You know, this area is suffering from pirates. This is the word that Trump used when he was describing U.S. Navy taking over Iranian oil tankers.
4: It's not blackmail. Isn't it blackmail when it's pay us this or we'll bomb you?
3: It is not blackmail. It's called pilotage fees. If you call pilotage fees blackmail, I don't think you use that in English. This is new English, but pilotage fees are pilotage fees. Right. And Iran will charge that fee because Iran is responsible for the security of the Strait of Hormuz.
4: And Professor Azadi, when would you expect that to happen? The prospects of some deal being reached, when would that be?
3: You know, this is a war that Trump and Netanyahu started. When would they want to stop this war? It's their decision because they started it.
0: That's Fuad Azadi speaking to my colleague Sarah Montague. Meanwhile, Iran's President Masoud Pezeshkian has ordered the restoration of global internet access in the country nearly 90 days after it was cut off at the start of the US-Israeli war on the country. Well, for most of this year, the vast majority of Iranians have had access only to domestic websites, first of all, of course, during those anti-government protests at the start of the year, and then again when the bombardments began. Well, now we are seeing reports from the internet monitoring group NetBlocks, who are saying that there has been a partial restoration of internet connectivity in Iran. Well, Amir Rashidi is Director of Digital Rights and Cybersecurity at Mian.org. That's a human rights group which focuses on Iran. And I began by asking him whether he understood whether internet was now coming back on in Iran.
5: I think it still is too early to say it's restored or even partially restored, but that's true. We are seeing some traffic coming out from Iran, in particular from IRIB, Iran National State TV and Radio, and some ISPs like Asiatek. So it looks like Pezeshkian's order, which was challenging the court, finally getting somewhere.
0: And how effective has this internet blackout been?
5: So the internet is being shut down in Iran for about, I guess, almost half of the year. It was in January first in response to the protests and then the war. And basically that means you have no access to anything that in any ordinary life you need to do. You don't have to access to the information, to education, to, you know, health services. It's like you're being trapped in your house. And, you know, the only way getting out is maybe jumping out from the window if you're lucky and take the risk. You might get out, but you might also being caught by the doorman or something like that.
0: Yeah, and you talk about that and the ways people can get access. And we, of course, heard much more about the use of Starlink in the country.
5: That's true. Starlink is actually one of the way that people can get access to the internet. But of course, it comes with its own challenges, security challenges, because having a Starlink is equal to running espionage operation for Israeli and American, according to the Iranian law, but also financial challenges as well. It's very expensive, and not everyone in this current economic situation can afford to buy a Starlink.
0: You talk about the economy, and of course, so many people in Iran rely on the internet to be able to do business.
5: That's true. That's true. Three main group of people actually being impacted the most. One, those who are selling internet traffic, like ISPs, internet provider, mobile operator. So they are being impacted a lot. That's why they have increased the price of internet traffic. And also they start to sell something they call it Internet Pro, which was a way to getting access to the internet during the internet shutdown. And then service provider, like Iranian version of Amazon, Digicala, and, you know, this kind of company providing service, for them, mainly it's a security challenge, because during the internet shutdown, you cannot get security patches and updates. So that's a security cost. And finally, people who are selling their home product on Instagram or social media, right? But mainly women who are producing things at home, like, you know, handmade thing, and trying to reach customers through Instagram. So when you don't have access to Instagram, and your customer, they don't have access to Instagram, basically means your business is being shut down.
0: And Amir, let me ask you this, because we've seen it with other countries as well. How much is the Iranian government using the internet and shutting it down as a way to suppress human rights?
5: That's one of the main tools they have at their disposal. Look, internet has been shut down in Iran, I guess, at least 12 times. Sometimes some of those internet shutdowns being national-wide internet shutdown. Some of it was even focused on a particular neighborhood. And all of it, mostly all of it, were in response to a national protest, a protest going on inside the country. So that's the first thing they do. As soon as they see some sort of protest, no matter if it's, you know, limited in the neighborhood or it's a national-wide, the first thing they do is shutting down the internet to block communication, stopping people to mobilize against the government, and obviously having absolute control over the narrative of what's going on in the country.
0: Amir Rashidi there, and we are seeing reports from Iran's vice president that the first steps taken to restore the internet after that shutdown are underway as well. This is NewsHour. Coming up, a look at Miles Davis, one of the greatest jazz musicians of all time, on what would have been his 100th birthday.
6: Miles Davis was a revolution in himself. How he revolutionized jazz music from the 40s. He created new concepts in form. It's one thing to be an influence, but to create new concepts in form, it really requires genius. This just doesn't come like that. You have to be someone like Picasso to create a new form, a new way, a new medium.
0: Here are the headlines we are watching this hour. Iran's issued a new warning after the US carried out airstrikes on Iranian missile sites and mine-laying boats. And one of the world's biggest oil companies, BP, has unexpectedly sacked its chairman. You can get more on those stories on the BBC News website. This is Regini Vaidyanathan with NewsHour, coming to you live from the BBC in London. Now, a warning that the details in this next story are incredibly distressing. The trial of a school assistant accused of sexually abusing young children in his care has now begun in Paris. 35-year-old David G is on trial for the sexual assault of five children aged between 3 and 5, as well as the sexual harassment of two of his colleagues. Well, the case is the latest in a series of investigations at nearly 100 creches, nurseries and junior schools in the French capital, where a number of non-teaching assistants have been accused of inappropriate, aggressive or sexualized behaviour. Well, Hugh Schofield is in Paris for us.
7: It's the second trial in this crisis, which is how it's being seen here in Paris, in what they call the périscolaire. That means in our school activities, and the thousands of staff are employed in that. The specifics of this case are, as you say, a man, 35, at a particular school, who police and investigators have decided needs to face charges of sexualized touching of children. The details of it all are very, very hard to understand or to get to grips with. I haven't seen anyone say exactly what he's alleged to have done, but the general charge is one of touching, sexualized behavior towards the children, and indeed to a couple of his colleagues. It's a very, very important case, because there are other cases coming up behind this, and of course in any affair of this nature, not only are emotions very, very highly charged, but also, you know, what constitutes it's proof in law is at issue here as well. I mean, much of what is alleged against this man is from the words and lips of children who are maybe 3, 4, 5 years old. Can that stand up in the court of law? It's very important and a very, very sensitive issue for that reason.
0: Indeed, and as we mentioned in the introduction and as you alluded to, this is just one of a number of ongoing investigations in creches and nurseries across Paris.
7: Indeed. I mean, it all burst out about a year ago. The background is further than that. The background is that in Paris about 10 years ago now, there was a sudden demand, because of a change in the way the schools were organised, a sudden demand for these assistants, school assistants. Thousands had to be recruited, and they were recruited, but often in conditions which were not satisfactory. The quality of the people was not very good. Their pay terrible. They haven't been properly trained. And in the last year, these allegations have been fermenting and have burst forth on the lips of parents who have heard stuff from their children, who are saying that there is, in fact, across the city, a problem in many, many schools of individuals who are getting away doing things which they are very, very unhappy with. It's very unclear, though, in all of this, whether or not, you know, what we're dealing with. Are we talking about paedophile rings? No. Are we talking about sexualized behavior? In other words, excessive hugging, excessive caressing and so on? Maybe. But where is the limit that in all of this? It's extremely difficult to come to a position on all of this, because of course there's also this sense that the parents are all absolutely frantic with fear about what's happened, and you know, it may be that they're exaggerating in their own minds what their children have gone through, but on the other hand, no one wants to underestimate it either.
0: That's the BBC's Hugh Schofield in Paris there. Gnawa music was developed in Morocco by people who were enslaved and taken there from other parts of Africa. Also known as Sufi blues, Gnawa is known for its hypnotic qualities, which can get the musicians and audiences into a trance-like state. Well, the New York-based group Saha Gnawa have combined Gnawa music with Western jazz on their debut eponymous album, and they're playing at Ronnie Scott's Jazz Club here in London in June. Well, the BBC's Martin Venard's been speaking to Daniel Friedman and Amino Belyamani from the group. He began by asking Amino for a little bit more information about Gnawa music.
8: It's very ancient. African music has its roots in West Africa and other parts of North Africa as well. Because of the slave trade, a lot of it comes from the area of Senegal, Ghana, and what we call today West Africa. It spans as west as Senegal, but as east as even maybe Ethiopia or Egypt, because in the Gnawa music today, they reference at least 4 different kinds of languages. The Fulani, which you can find in Niger and Mali. You have the Hausa, which will go all the way down south to Ghana and Togo, but also span a lot of the Saharan geography. And then you have Bambara, which are predominantly in Mali. We know for sure that all of these languages were mixed in when they came into Morocco at least 5 or 6, maybe up to 8 centuries ago. And then over the course of all that time, it became what we call today Gnawa music, which is sung mostly in the Moroccan dialect of Arabic.
9: Daniel, why did you decide to mix Gnawa music with Western jazz, New York jazz?
10: There's been quite a history of collaboration between Gnawa musicians and American musicians. Jimi Hendrix went to Morocco, people from Led Zeppelin. So there's always been a connection, but it's really the shared history of West Africa, the tradition of the blues, and this rhythmic sense and harmonic sense. Most of Gnawa music is pentatonic music, leaning on 5 notes, which is really similar to the blues. And I think that's one reason it really connects with people, because they know the sound, even if they don't know exactly what it is they're hearing. But also, there's a lot of openness and space in the music, allowing for improvisation.
9: You know, just tell us about what some of the songs say.
8: It's a lot of either homages to ancient masters or ancient important historical figures in Morocco. And then you have homages and revering saints from the Islamic tradition, close to the Moroccan history again. And then, of course, praising the Prophet and God.
11: Shashi
9: And Amino, just tell us about some of the instruments that your group plays.
8: The main instruments is this three-stringed bass. It's called a gimbri. Three strings, but only two notes. So it's very, very limiting in that way. And because of that, you can get so much amazing rhythms and different kinds of grooves.
9: I've heard your music described as Sufi blues, and Sufi is known for having a trance-like effect on people. Do people find they get into that trance zone?
8: Yeah, absolutely. I mean, traditionally, the Gnawa culture in Morocco is all about that, and they have these long night ceremonies where people really trance for hours.
10: I remember the first time I really heard real Gnawa music live, that my hair stood up on my arms, and I just knew that I was experiencing something incredibly special. That feeling, that excitement, we get there every time.
8: If you have any kind of bad feeling, if you're even sick, then come to any of these shows and you will be healed, and it's not a scam, you know, it's for real.
0: That was Martin Venard reporting there on Saha Gnawa. That's a fusion of jazz and Moroccan traditional Gnawa music. 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

0: Four people have been killed in a collision between a train and a school minibus in Belgium. Seven secondary school children, a chaperone and the driver were on a level crossing when the accident happened in Buggenhout. Well, the children reportedly attended a special needs school. Thomas Bijken is a spokesperson for the Belgian National Rail operator Infrabel.
1: We have the images of our technical camera, and on those images we can see that the level crossing was closed at the moment of the accident, so that means the lights were on red and the barriers were closed. Why did the minivan still proceed to drive further? We don't know. We are trying to understand that, and that's why we are collaborating with the magistrate. Of course, we are trying to understand why this accident, this terrible accident, happened.
0: That's Thomas Bijken there from the Belgian National Rail operator. Well, I've been speaking to our global affairs correspondent, Paul Moss, to get more about what we know so far.
2: Well, I think what we heard there from Thomas Bijken expresses the fact that this really is something of a mystery. I mean, it's only a few hours since the accident took place, so I guess we wouldn't expect to have an exact image of what happened anyway. But yes, the fact that all the signs are that the barriers of this red level crossing were down, the red lights were flashing to tell people not to go through, and yet the driver turned into it. The spokesperson for the company which runs infrastructure has said there was what he called a violent impact between the minibus and a train, and they're suggesting that the minibus was thrown 15 metres in the air. Now, if that's true, it really does show the horrific power of the impact. Obviously, there's messages of condolences coming in from all over. The Belgian Interior Minister said, my thoughts go out to the victims. I wish the injured much strength. And the EU Chief Ursula von der Leyen posted today, Europe grieves with Belgium. I mentioned injured there. There are five people with very serious injuries, although we're told that their lives are not in danger.
0: And Paul, what do we know about the record in Belgium when it comes to these sort of collisions?
2: Well, Belgium does actually have quite a high rate of accidents involving level crossing. You've got to understand this is a very small country, but with a very large and therefore dense railway network crisscrossing towns and villages. Now, according to the Reuters news agency, since 2021, there have been 168 accidents at level crossings in Belgium, in which 36 people have died. I should say, though, that level crossings are internationally recognised as a dangerous point for accidents. Here in Britain, for example, they've got a programme of closing level crossings for that reason. In fact, nearly 2,000 level crossings have been closed in the last decade and a half. And there are particularly horrific accidents at level crossings in countries which have a poor safety record generally, countries like India, but also in the UK, the US and Australia. If you read about these accidents at level crossings, what you do find is that generally it is the road user that's blamed for the accident, some error there, rather than error with the train operators. But I don't want to suggest that at this moment we know that about today's accident. It is, as we were hearing from Thomas Bijken, still quite a mystery what happened.
0: That's the BBC's global affairs correspondent, Paul Moss, reporting there. You're listening to NewsHour from the BBC World Service. I'm Regini Vaidyanathan. Now, parts of the world are experiencing record-breaking heat this week. In India, temperatures in the capital, Delhi, have registered as the hottest May day in the last 2 years and the warmest May night in 14. Well, as temperatures cross 45 degrees Celsius, that's 113 Fahrenheit, hospitals in the city say that they're witnessing a rise in patients reporting heat-related ailments, including eye irritation, dehydration-induced headaches and other heat-triggered conditions. Well, this father spoke about the problems that his son's having.
3: The child is suffering from diarrhea and vomiting as soon as he eats anything due to the extreme heat. I also suffer from diarrhea 2 or 3 days back, so we are facing a lot of challenges because of the heat.
0: And temperature records also continue to be broken here in the UK, which is also experiencing record highs and a heat wave. On Monday, the mercury hit 34.8 Celsius, that's 94.64 Fahrenheit, in Kew Gardens in southwest London, beating previous records for May, which were set in 1922 and 1944. And last night, the UK had its hottest May night on record, defined by the Met Office here as a tropical night because it was above 20 degrees Celsius, 68 degrees Fahrenheit. Well, Dr. Eleni Mairavili is the Global Chief Heat Officer for the United Nations Environment Programme, and she's done extensive work on the issue. So what should people be doing to stay cool in this intense heat?
4: There are a couple of things that they should be doing as soon as temperatures start rising. And one is to avoid peak heat hours, so stay out of the sun between 11 and 4. Hydrate regularly. Cool the body directly whenever possible. So put water directly on the skin, like taking showers. Make sure that you're under shade as much as possible and have light clothing on you. So all of this is like to keep the body cool. Keep your home shaded. So during the day, make sure that you close blinds and curtains and open it up during the night. So the last thing, which is really super, super important, is to look after the vulnerable people, because we have to kind of make sure that we take care of the elderly and the children, the outdoor workers, women. Women are particularly vulnerable.
0: I want to ask you about that point about vulnerable people, because we mentioned India just then. Across India, there are so many low-wage casual workers who have to be outside in the heat to do their jobs. And at least 16 people in the southern state of Telangana have died of heat stroke this summer so far. And what we're seeing is traffic police, for example, talking about solutions in the capital, Delhi, are going to be given solar-powered air-conditioned helmets to help them deal with the heat. What do you think of initiatives like that?
4: I think we have to do everything and all at once. We have to go from high-tech solutions to low-tech just to make sure that we can protect as many people as we can.
0: Of course, there's a growing conversation, certainly here in the UK, about getting more air conditioning into people's homes because it's not a standard like it might be in countries, say, like India or America. But of course, even in those places, it comes at a cost, doesn't it?
4: Yeah, and the cost is steep because air conditioning heats up the air even more. So it exacerbates the conditions of heat within urban centers. And also air conditioning creates more greenhouse gas emissions, CO2. Basically, we cannot air condition ourselves out of this overheating planet. It's not a solution. Saying that, air conditioning does save lives. So I'm not saying that we can't use it, but we should do it very carefully and we should do it in ways that are efficient and climate friendly.
0: There are concerns, as you mentioned there, about carbon emissions from air conditioning units. So what other ideas and solutions have you looked at?
4: The solutions have to be three layers. It has to be the people, it has to do with governments, and it has to also do with global solidarity. A lot of the onus falls on governments, and the governments have to create cooler cities that will have conditions that are less threatening and more livable for people. For example, as we all know, we need to make our cities much greener and make them more shady. We have to start retrofitting buildings and to figure out how to create shaded conditions again, ventilated conditions again, and insulated conditions so that we make sure that we have the right type of shells in our buildings to cool us down. Governments have to deal with water as a resource and make sure that people have access to water, but also that plants and our trees have access to water during extreme heat. So we need to get our act together and get good coordination and start preparing for the worst.
0: That's Dr. Eleni Mairi-Villi. And I should just say, in the last hour, the record for the hottest May temperature in the UK has now been broken for the second day in a row, with 35 degrees Celsius recorded both at London's Heathrow and at Kew Gardens in the city. Now, it's been more than 3 years since Sudan's devastating civil war began, which has seen tens of thousands of innocent people killed. Well, the conflict began following a power struggle between the Sudanese army and a powerful paramilitary group, the Rapid Support Forces, the RSF. Well, now a new report from Human Rights Watch says that the United Arab Emirates trained Colombian mercenaries before sending them to fight alongside the RSF. Well, Joey Shea is the senior researcher for the UAE for Human Rights Watch.
5: Our report released today documents how Colombian private military contractors who were recruited in Colombia transited through sensitive UAE military sites and received military training by Emirati nationals in the UAE before they were then deployed to Sudan to fight alongside the RSF in the context of the conflict there. And this evidence adds to a growing body of work linking the UAE's support to the RSF.
0: Mm-hmm. And I'm curious to ask why Colombian mercenaries are allegedly being used.
5: So it's an interesting question. Colombia offers a very fertile recruiting ground for private security firms seeking to hire retired military contractors. This is linked to decades of internal armed conflict, an army with tactical and operational capacity for irregular warfare, and soldiers who retire at a young age. There's also a long history of a relationship between retired Colombian personnel and the UAE, going as far back to 2011, when Mohammed bin Zayed, the current president of the UAE, according to the New York Times, started to create an 800-person foreign legion comprised entirely of Colombian retired military personnel. So these linkages between UAE authorities and Colombian private military contractors have gone back for more than a decade.
0: Okay, and very briefly, if I may, what is the extent of this involvement?
5: We have our legal conclusion is that this is further evidence the UAE is assisting or otherwise substantially contributing to the Rapid Support Forces' capacity to commit war crimes and crimes against humanity.
0: That's Joey Shea from Human Rights Watch. And we did contact the Foreign Ministry of the UAE to get their response. And in a statement, they said that the UAE does not permit its territory to be used for the recruitment, training, financing or transit of foreign fighters to any conflict, including Sudan. It says, where allegations have been made about specific entities, the relevant authorities have investigated, including by making inquiries with companies cited in open sources. It goes on to say that any individual or entity, Emirati or foreign, that were to act in a way that could be reasonably interpreted as providing operational support to an armed non-state actor would be doing so without state authorization, in violation of Emirati law, and would be subject to criminal investigation and prosecution. Now, 9 years ago, one of the most remote and underdeveloped communities in one of Africa's poorest economies, Sierra Leone, received an unexpected windfall. Villagers in Koyadu unearthed one of the biggest rough diamonds ever discovered. Ed Butler was there just after the discovery, and he's returned to see how the sale of that diamond has changed the lives of those involved.
6: This was the scene on the day in early 2018 that Koyadu learned its so-called peace diamond had sold at auction for some $6.5 million.
7: We be feel joy now we act. We dance, we jubilate, we laugh, we gladly too much.
6: Komba John Bull was the 15-year-old boy who discovered the stone in a local open-cast pit.
8: At that moment, at that time, I was happy. Yes, sir.
6: Komba and other diggers each received over $100,000 for their find. He recalls now how he used the money to try to emigrate to Canada. The application and months of waiting cost him most of his earnings.
8: Even till when I'm a young boy,
9: we are spending a lot of money on feeding. We're also going out to bars and enjoying ourselves. Looking back, I think that I could have done better.
6: The Canadian visa was rejected. Komba now works as a welder. But for the wider community in Koyadu, it's perhaps a different story. Pastor Emmanuel Momo, the owner of the pit where the diamond was found, he did a deal with the government. In return for him declaring it to them, they would provide the village with much-needed development.
10: They promised all of those things.
11: Yes,
10: a school, a clinic,
11: the clinic,
10: water, and a road.
11: Yes.
6: So, did that happen?
12: We want to make the future bright for the people. With education, they can change this community.
6: That's Abubakar Amara, the head teacher at the large new primary school he now runs in the village. With multiple classrooms and solar power, it does feel like a world away from the husk of a building that I saw 9 years ago. A shiny zinc roof on the new maternity clinic also speaks of progress. The village midwife, Judith Sia Lamine, tells me that some 6% of expectant mothers used to die on the roads trying to reach the main hospital in town. They haven't had a single maternal death here since the clinic was built. Pastor Momo is proud of what's been achieved, although he says the government has done the bare minimum to fund the running of these new facilities, which is now paid for by foreign aid money.
13: They know that what they promise, they have never met the promise.
6: The Minister of Mines declined to speak to me about this story, but some do defend the government's record. Martin Rappaport is a philanthropist and campaigner whose charitable support helps maintain the Diamond Peace Project now.
14: We were providing rice, and now the government is providing the food for the children, which is an amazing thing. So what happened is we hooked them into the development cycle and environment.
6: Tell me then, what would you say the legacy of the Peace Diamond has been?
14: It's created a shift in thinking. And it's showing that resources like diamonds can have a real impact on the local communities. You have to have patience to do development properly, and you have to let the people do their own development. The legacy of the Peace Diamond is, in fact, the people.
0: And you can hear more from Ed Butler and the discovery of that huge diamond by listening to the Assignment programme here on the BBC World Service. Or you can also find it wherever you get your podcasts. 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This is NewsHour. This is Regini Vaidyanathan with NewsHour, coming to you live from London. The music of Miles Davis, of course, and the iconic track So What, which opened his seminal album A Kind of Blue. Well, we're playing that because today, May the 26th, 2026, would have been his 100th birthday. Well, he died at the age of 65, and as his centenary's marked, I've been speaking to the guitarist John McLaughlin, who played with Miles Davis on a number of his albums. He began by telling me about his first day in the studio with him.
11: I arrived in the studio. The first tune-up was called In a Silent Way, and the composer was Joe Zawinul. He told me right off, he said, I don't have a score for the guitar. I said, oh, well, what are we going to do? He said, I'll make a photocopy of my piano score. Miles arrives, and we start to run down Joe's tune, In a Silent Way. First time, he didn't like it. We ran it down again. Miles didn't like it again. So everything stops in the studio. Suddenly he looks at me and he says, you play it. I said, well, this is the piano score. He said, is that a fact? So I'm standing there. I don't know what I'm supposed to do with this piano score. It was quite sophisticated, the harmonic movement. Since I was looking at him, not knowing what to do, he said, one of his famous koans, he said, play it like you don't know how to play the guitar, which threw me into complete tizzy, but I had him do it quite a few times with different musicians just to knock them off their thinking. And so I couldn't think anymore. And so I was reacting on my gut feeling, and that was the melody. So I continued with the melody. Miles loved it so much. He opened and closed side one of the album In a Silent Way. But I was in shock because here was my hero, and he'd given me the honor of directing which way this piece should go, because I completely changed the direction, and they all followed me. Unbelievable.
0: And that, of course, began your journey working with Miles on other albums.
11: Oh, well, from that point, I kind of passed this test, and Miles took my number. From that point, for the next few months, he was calling me at least once a week, sometimes twice a week. And he'd say, come over to the house and bring your guitar. What he was interested in was my R&B soul Motown experience that I had. And he'd play a couple of chords on the piano and he'd say, what do you hear? Do you hear a riff? So, and of course, I'm riffs galore. So I would play it. And after that, it was only 6 months later that he went in the studio for this platinum album, Bitches Brew. I'm sure you remember.
0: Yeah, I mean, there's a track named after you on it, no less, isn't there, John?
11: I know. I didn't see that until I bought the album. I had no idea. He did me such honor, Virginie. I was staggered, really.
0: What would you say about why it's really important to listen back to his music?
11: Miles Davis was a revolution in himself, how he revolutionized jazz music from the 40s, how he took it. He created new concepts in form. It's one thing to be an influence, but to create new concepts in form, it really requires genius, Virginie. This doesn't come like that. You have to be someone like Picasso to create a new form, a new way, a new medium.
0: If you had to pick your favorite Miles Davis track, what would it be?
11: Oh, mon Dieu. Blues for Pablo. I was already entranced by flamenco music. In fact, I was trying to learn flamenco music at that time. I was 15 years old, and Miles was really the first fusion jazz player, because you, when you hear this piece, you hear the flamenco influence come in with Gil Evans's marvelous orchestrations. This completely blew me away, because Miles always stayed close to the blues. He was the epitome of a jazz player, and yet he'd introduce in such a beautiful way this flamenco atmosphere and tone. It marked me forever. What else can I say?
0: Look, we're speaking today, John, on the day that another jazz great has died, Sonny Rollins, who died at the age of 95. What would you say Sonny's legacy was to jazz?
11: Sonny Rollins was, along with John Coltrane, the two giants of the tenor saxophone. I actually got to meet him, and what a man. Lack of pretension, just gracious human being. And what a player. Wonderful. St. Thomas, I know it by heart. I saw Sonny playing with Al Foster, and on this particular concert, all of a sudden, Sonny stopped playing, and he turned around and said to Al Foster, okay, solo. So after 2 or 3 minutes, Al Foster finishes his solo, and Sonny, playing more. And he made Al play a solo for 20 minutes. It was, so of course, Al got into it, and started to, at the end, Al was playing the most amazing stuff, but he would have never gotten into that unless Sonny had pushed him into it. So here we have again, one of the greats of jazz, having this way to not just encourage young musicians, but to put them in a situation whereby they do or die. And that's just another example of another great, really.
0: Guitarist John McLaughlin on his heroes Miles Davis and Sonny Rollins. And of course, Sonny Rollins has died at the age of 95. That's it for this edition of NewsHour. Thanks very much for listening.

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1: We have highlights from National Heroes Day celebrations in Grand Turk 2026. Bahamian public health leader awarded globally. Tragedy in South Korea, overpass being demolished, collapses, taking the lives of three. A look at sports and the weather forecast, those stories and more.

0: Listeners, it's the start of our short work week. It's Tuesday, May 26, 2026. You've tuned into RTC 89.1 FM. Thanks for joining me. I'm Zoya Fassler. The Turks and Caicos Islands Financial Services Commission is still inviting members of the public, industry stakeholders, and interested parties to submit their views on the proposed Virtual Assets Business Bill 2026. The bill would establish licensing, supervisory, prudential, and enforcement arrangements for virtual asset service providers, stablecoin issuers, and virtual asset activities to enhance consumer protection, financial stability, and compliance with international standards. Consultation documents and the draft bill are available at www.tcifsc.tc/consultation. Written submissions must be received by the 8th of June and may be sent via email to consultation@tcifsc.tc, with the subject line being Public Response Virtual Assets Bill. Or you may hand deliver them to the TCIFSC offices in both Providenciales and Grand Turk in a sealed envelope marked Public Written Response Virtual Assets Bill. The Commission may publish or summarize responses and may reference contributors' names or affiliations unless anonymity is requested in writing. For any inquiries, you can email consultation@tcifsc.tc. Now, yesterday, May 25th, 2026, was a day of celebration for our country's only national hero, the Right Excellent James Alexander George Smith Macartney. 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
1: On May 25th, 2026, residents across the TCI, both young and old, stood together to honor and celebrate the legacy of the Right Excellent James Alexander George Smith Macartney. In Grand Turk, a wreath-laying ceremony was held under the theme, Honoring Our Pioneers, Advancing the Nation. In attendance were various ministers, department leads, students, and well-wishers. Here is a recap of the event.
2: My name is Ocean White, and it is my profound honor to serve as your host and welcome you this morning as we gather at the memorial site of the Right Excellent James Alexander George Smith Macartney, our nation's first and only national hero.

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0: Honoring our pioneers.
1: Yes.
0: Advancing the nation is more than a theme, as has been alluded by our able moderator this morning.
1: Yes.
0: It is a national call to remember the sacrifices of those who laid the foundation of the Turks and Caicos Islands, while inspiring this generation to carry their vision forward with courage, with unity, and of course, with purpose. Today, we gather in solemn pride and deep gratitude to honor the life, service, and enduring legacy of the Right Excellent James Alexander George Smith McCartney, our beloved Jags, the first hero of the Turks and Caicos Islands.
2: Good day, everyone. Today, I come before you of the Right Excellent J.A.G.S. McCartney. I never had the chance to know my grandfather in the way I wish I could have. To hear his laugh, see his smile, hold his coffin, through the hope many of us now enjoy, because he believed Turks and Caicos Islanders deserved more. As we celebrate the 50th anniversary of the Turks and Caicos Islands Constitution, we remember not just the document, but the brave and visionary leader who helped usher in a new chapter in our history.
3: Today we gather under the theme of honoring our pioneers and advancing the nation, and I submit to you that those two ideas are inseparable. To honor our pioneers is not to freeze them in history or reduce them to symbols. It is to understand the weight that they carried in responsibility. It is to take responsibility for what they left behind. Because National Heroes Day is not merely about remembering the great man. It is about holding ourselves accountable to keeping his vision alive. It forces us to confront a fundamental question. What are we doing with the country that was built for us? Our pioneers did not inherit ease or abundance. They inherited hardship, uncertainty, and limitation. Yet through resilience, vision, and an unshakable belief in possibility, they built something enduring that we are a part of right now. They built systems where there were none, communities where there was scarcity, and identity in the face of invisibility. You see, men like our Right Excellent National Hero understood that leadership requires both courage and consequence, even to the effect of giving the greatest gift of all. In the very song sang here today, it calls for us to build, but there's a warning. It says, the hate we bear within our hearts, the anger, greed, and selfishness, these spoil our island home. That is not poetic hyperbole, it's a mirror. It reminds us that the greatest threats to our nation are not always external. We tend to look so far away for the enemy. It got to be so and so, it can't be him or her, but sometimes they are right beside us. Division, complacency, these are the forces that quietly erode our progress. Instead, we look away and we say never. These forces will weaken our institutions, they fracture our communities, and they continue to stall our nation's development. When it ain't about who you know or your colors, it's about the colors of your people. And we quickly proceed down the path most trodden with a myopic yellow or blue lens. So if we're serious about advancing our nation, we must first be honest about what's holding us back. A country is not destroyed in a single moment. It don't happen like that. It is diminished over time when its people stop demanding more from themselves and demanding more from each other. But today, Turks and Caicos, is not a day for despair. It is a day for a decision. Because if our pioneers built the foundation, then our responsibility is to build the future, is it not? At the same time, Turks and Caicos, we must recognize that our potential is not theoretical. This isn't something we're just dreaming about. We see it in the achievements of our own people. And alongside them, countless others who've carried the name of our country into international spaces with distinction and dignity. They are evidence that greatness is not foreign to us. It is within us. It is in our national DNA. Will you claim it? Because nation building is not for the timid, but it is also not just a theory. It is a sacrifice. It is a discipline. It is choosing your country even when no one is watching you, even when there's no one to shake your hand and give you an award, even when no one will say thank you. That is your call as a Turks and Caicos Islander. So today I leave you with a message and a charge. Have the audacity to believe in yourself. Have the audacity to believe in your country. Have the audacity to truly live and breathe Turks and Caicos, our country, firm and free. Our allegiance to Turks and Caicos, we pledge and we affirm. Not just in word, Turks and Caicos, but in work. Not just in pride, Turks and Caicos, but in practice. Not just in moments like these on great days, but in every decision, every action, every sacrifice we are called to make for our country. Our national song reminds us that we have already made pledges. A pledge to stand with courage, brave. A pledge that though our islands are scattered here and there, we are united by something far greater than geography. And a pledge that with trust in God, we stand. So my people, let us stand. Stand with me. Stand for our pioneers. Stand for our people. Stand for the promise of this nation. And when history writes the story of our time, let it say that we were not a generation that watched from the sidelines, but a generation that rose with audacity, with purpose, and with an unshakable belief in the Turks and Caicos Islands. And we will build a country that is worthy of its past and more than powerful enough for its future. May God bless you, and may God continue to bless the Turks and Caicos Islands. Thank you.
4: Now, honoring legacy also means preserving the physical spaces that tell our national story. At this time, we invite remarks regarding the mausoleum enhancement from the GTESA representatives.
5: Protocol haven't already been established. Good morning. On behalf of the Grand Turk Enhancement and Sustainability Agency, more effectively known as GTASA, I bring greetings on behalf of our Managing Director, Ms. Kathy Walken, and the entire GTASA team. GTASA is proud to have collaborated with the Department of Culture under the Ministry of Education, Youth, Sports, and Culture to carry out the renovation works to this memorial building, a project which stands as a testament to our wider mission to preserve, enhance, and uplift the infrastructure and heritage of Grand Turk. We also extend sincere thanks to Olympic Construction Limited for its professional and timely execution of these works. This memorial site symbolizes far more than a physical structure. It boldly represents our history, identity, leadership, and national pride, preserving the legacy and standing as a lasting tribute to a distinguished son of our soil, whose vision helped shape the course of the Turks and Caicos Islands.
6: This year marks 50 years since the introduction of ministerial government in the Turks and Caicos Islands. 50 years since our people first began to meaningfully shape our own political destiny. And it is fitting that this golden anniversary bears the imprint of our national hero, the Most Excellency, Honorable Jaggs McCartney, because no individual more profoundly shaped the political awakening of this country than he did. Today, as Premier of these islands, I stand humbled by history. Because 50 years ago, Jaggs and his generation inherited a nation with very little infrastructure, very little economic opportunity, and very little political power. Today, we inherit a country transformed. But history demands that every generation ask itself, one fundamental question. What will we now do with the inheritance we have received? My fellow citizens, Jaggs McCartney belonged to a generation that had to fight to be heard. A generation that challenged neglect and demand dignity. A generation that believed the people of these islands were entitled to govern themselves and determine their own future. He returned home inspired by the great movements for justice, equality, and self-determination sweeping through the Caribbean and the wider world. And when we look at the Turks and Caicos Islands, he did not see merely what existed. He saw what was possible. He saw a people capable of greatness. He saw a nation waiting to be born. And at just 31 years old, he became our first chief minister and one of the youngest leaders in the Commonwealth. But his leadership was never about title or status. It was about purpose. He understood that political progress without economic empowerment would be incomplete. He understood that development without dignity would leave our people behind. And he understood that national pride was essential to national building itself.
7: Today is more than a ceremony. It is more than a moment of reflection for the Turks and Caicos Islands, but it is more so a time for us to remember the courage of a man who believed deeply in his people, a man who gave his voice to the people, to their hopes, and helped to shape the path of these islands at a defining period in our history. As a Turks and Caicos Islander, I stand here today with a deep sense of personal appreciation for what this day means to our people. I also stand with a responsibility to honor the legacy with respect, balance, and a clear understanding of the constitutional journey that has brought us to where we are today and has allowed me to stand in the capacity that I stand here today. In 1976, at just 31 years old, Jaggs became one of the youngest leaders in the Commonwealth and the first chief minister of the Turks and Caicos Islands. Yet it was not his title alone that made him significant. It was the purpose behind his leadership. It was his belief that the people of the Turks and Caicos Islands deserve dignity, opportunity, representation, and a stronger voice in shaping their own future. Jaggs' story reminds us that leadership is not measured by age. It is not measured by position or status, but instead that leadership is measured by conviction. It is measured by service to others, and by the courage to act when the future demands it. Long before he became chief minister, Jaggs understood the power of people coming together. The Junkanoo Club that we hear so much about was more than just a social space. It became a place where young people discussed politics, social justice, and the future of the Turks and Caicos Islands. It was a reminder that national progress often begins with a conversation, and that the community and willingness of ordinary people to come together to believe that change is possible. That message remains relevant today. Across our islands, our young people today must see themselves not only as beneficiaries of the sacrifices made before them, but as builders of the future. They must understand that Jaggs' legacy should not only sit in our history books or in speeches or monuments, but that it has to live within them. Jaggs' memory and his work has to live within our classrooms, in our communities, in our public service, in our institutions, and in the choices that we make every day. The question that is before us today is, where do we want to see the Turks and Caicos Islands in the next 50 years? We have to ask ourselves that question because the work begins now. I implore each and every one of us to take the charge forward, to be concerted in our efforts to drive the Turks and Caicos Islands forward. And as we do so, I ask that we remember our national hero. May we remember his courage and allow it to inspire us. May his service guide us. May his love for our islands live on through all of us, and may we continue to build these beautiful Turks and Caicos Islands. Happy Jags Day.
8: Thank you so much, Danae. And over in Providence, at least the Taxi Association had a large turnout for the Jags Day motorcade, TCI flags flying proudly, and a show of unity lining the streets with a celebration at the downtown ballpark. National pride unites people through shared history, culture, and values, inspiring citizens to contribute positively to their country's growth and future. And the Ministry of Immigration and Border Services is advising the general public, employers, and members of the business community of the circulation of fraudulent work permits and counterfeit immigration documents within the Turks and Caicos Islands. The ministry has received reports and identified instances in which false work permits have been produced and presented as legitimate authorization for employment. The public is reminded that the use, possession, production, or presentation of fraudulent immigration documents constitutes a serious offense under the laws of the Turks and Caicos Islands and may result in criminal prosecution, fines, imprisonment, deportation, and other enforcement action as provided under the Immigration Act. The Immigration Act makes clear that no person shall engage in employment in the Turks and Caicos Islands unless lawfully authorized to do so, and no employer shall employ a person who is not lawfully entitled to work in the islands. Employers are therefore reminded of their legal obligation to verify that all persons in their employment are properly authorized to work in accordance with the law. Additionally, the Act provides that any person who knowingly makes, uses, presents, or is in possession of a false document for immigration purposes, commits an offense, and may be subject to prosecution and other enforcement measures. The Ministry of Immigration and Border Services, through its Employment Services Department and Border Force, continues to work collaboratively to investigate these matters and take appropriate enforcement action against persons found to be involved in immigration-related fraud. Members of the public who become aware of suspected fraudulent work permits, unauthorized employment, or any related suspicious activity are encouraged to report such matters through the appropriate channels. For any further information or to report suspected cases, you can contact TCI Intel at gov.tc or EMP Services at gov.tc or call 649-232-6616. That was your local news. Regional is up next.

Bahamian public health leader Dr. Marceline Dahl Regis has been awarded the World Health Organization Director General's Global Health Leaders Award in recognition of her decades-long contribution to public health in the Americas and globally. The award was presented during the high-level opening of the 79th World Health Assembly, where Dr. Dahl Regis was honored alongside other global health figures for outstanding service to international health. Dr. Dahl Regis has played a central role in advancing disease elimination efforts, immunization programs, maternal and child health, and primary health care across the region of the Americas. A longtime collaborator with the Pan American Health Organization, or PAHO, she's widely recognized for her leadership in the regional verification process that helped make the Americas the first region in the world declared free of measles, rubella, and congenital rubella syndrome. Throughout her career, she has also championed equitable access to health services and strengthened regional cooperation in public health. As Chief Medical Officer of the Bahamas, she led initiatives focused on adolescent health and maternal and child care, while contributing to regional efforts aimed at eliminating mother-to-child transmission of HIV and syphilis. Back in 2018, PAHO named Dr. Dahl Regis a Public Health Hero of the Americas in recognition of her impact on regional health outcomes. That was Regional News. World News is up next.

people were killed and three others were injured on Tuesday when a decades-old overpass undergoing demolition partially collapsed in the South Korean capital of Seoul. The accident occurred during a safety inspection after workers halted demolition works upon noticing that a part of the structure had slightly sunk while concrete slabs were being cut. The victims were crushed by debris and other wreckage after a section of a bridge deck suddenly collapsed, officials said. Police and emergency officials sealed off traffic around the site where twisted steel beams and shattered slabs of concrete hung precariously from the edge of the overpass. Some debris also fell on a nearby railway, forcing the Korea Railroad Corp to suspend some operations to Seoul Station. Built in 1966, the overpass had been undergoing demolition since August of last year over safety concerns. That was World News. Sports is up next.

0: In local sports, Turks and Caicos Islands coaches recently benefited from specialized training in-field events as experienced Jamaican coach David Riley conducted a jumps workshop from Sunday, May 18th to Wednesday, May 20th. The workshop focused on strengthening coaching techniques and enhancing the development of local athletes. Coach Riley brings a wealth of experience to the program, having served as the president of the Jamaica Track and Field Coaches Association, as well as technical director for Jamaica's under-20 athletics program. The workshop provided local coaches with an opportunity to gain valuable insight from one of the region's respected athletics professionals. In addition to his leadership roles, Riley currently coaches Turks and Caicos athletes Mark Zephyrin and Ronisha Johnson at Excelsior Community College and Excelsior High School in Kingston, Jamaica. His continued work with TCI athletes highlights the growing relationship between both the Turks and Caicos and Jamaica in track and field development. And the Salt Rakers Aquatics Club has officially launched a major fundraising raffle aimed at supporting the development of young swimmers and strengthening the club's programs across the Turks and Caicos Islands. Headlining the raffle is a brand new 2026 Kia K3, sponsored through Connolly Kia Motors, which will be awarded as the grand prize. Organizers say the initiative is designed not only to raise funds for the club's activities, but also to encourage community support for youth sports and aquatic development. In addition to the top prize vehicle, participants will also have the opportunity to win a wide range of other prizes, including private excursions, luxury resort stays, family day passes, gift certificates, and swimming-related experiences. The club is encouraging residents and supporters to participate, noting that proceeds will assist in developing athletes and expanding opportunities for young people involved in aquatic sports. Under the campaign slogan, "Support Our Club, Make a Splash, Change Lives," the organization hopes the community will rally behind the fundraising effort. The Salt Rakers Aquatic Club has long played a key role in nurturing swimming talent in the Turks and Caicos Islands, helping young athletes develop both competitive skills and personal discipline through the sport. That was sports. Let's take a look at the weather. Extended forecast, high pressure will continue to influence weather across the Turks and Caicos Islands, bringing rounds of brief showers and breezy to windy conditions through midweek. From Wednesday onwards, winds will ease to light to moderate breezes through the rest of the week. Tuesday's forecast, a low 10% chance of isolated showers possible, partly to mostly sunny skies with a high near 90 degrees. Tuesday night, isolated showers possible, mostly fair conditions with a low around 79. Winds are east to the southeast at 15 to 25 knots. Seas are slight to moderate with wave heights of 3 to 5 feet near shore, building up to 9 feet in easterly swell in Atlantic waters. Sunrise at 6:06 a.m., sunset 7:25 p.m., high tide 5:26 a.m. and 6:01 p.m., low tide 11:42 a.m. Then Wednesday's forecast, a low 10 to 20% chance of isolated showers possible, partly sunny skies with a high near 90 degrees. Wednesday night, mostly fair conditions with a low around 79. Winds are east to the southeast at 15 to 20 knots. Seas are slight to moderate with wave heights of 3 to 5 feet near shore, building up to 8 feet in easterly swells in Atlantic waters, with waves gradually subsiding in the evening. Sunrise is set for 6:06 a.m., sunset at 7:25 p.m., low tide at 12:29 a.m. and 11:31 a.m., high tide at 6:21 a.m. and 6:54 p.m. And for your tropical weather outlook, tropical cyclone activity is not expected during the next 7 days. But listeners, the 2026 Atlantic hurricane season begins on June 1st through November 30th. The National Oceanic and Atmospheric Administration, NOAA, predicts a below-average year with 8 to 14 named storms, 3 to 6 hurricanes, and 1 to 3 major hurricanes, and this is largely due to developing El Niño weather conditions. That wraps up today's weather forecast. 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I'm Zoya Fassler.
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1: From Overbeck to West Road, Leeward Highway to Blue Hills, Bottle Creek to Sandy Point, you can hear the greatest station in the nation. 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

0: Commissioner of Energy. They created that post for me, and then I acted in the role as commissioner for a little bit before joining, at the time, Fortis in 2007, in January of 2007. And I've been in that position in the company there for that time up until now. We have held several roles, and to the point where I became the president of Pelican Energy, TCI.
1: Yeah.
2: So Devin Cox is a former colleague and a friend and now president of...
0: Yeah. She worked with us before.
2: Stay out of this.
1: Yeah. You work at Fortis as well?
2: Yes.
1: Oh. Okay.
2: So it's really nice to have you and to see you now in this position. Congratulations. It's really nice to see you. But I think I'd like to start where Pelican Energy is the new name of the company that a lot of people still refer to as Fortis TCI. You'll recognize the host of Financially Speaking just said it as well.
0: Ain't that right?
2: But,
1: I said that?
0: Yes, you did.
1: Oh, that's you thinking you get the name wrong.
0: A dollar for every time you get the name wrong.
1: I call you someone's first edition's name.
2: That too. But what fundamentally changed beyond the branding exercise? Anything?
0: So I would say, firstly, you know, Fortis was a good company and, you know, invested significantly in strengthening the backbone of the utility and also developed its people. It certainly created opportunities for Ruth, who would have been the first Turks Island to hold the role. And the massive change is that, you know, our new parent company, Vision Rich Partners, their focus primarily is on real sustainable asset investment, and which makes them perfect partner for today. This allows us to really be able to pivot and to focus solely on things like renewable energy and sustainable investments, battery technology, et cetera, all the things that we need in order to be able to meet the crisis that we're currently facing as relates to things like the volatility of fuel and things of that nature. So I would say that's one of the major changes. And then very much more nimble to more transparency, more openness, more working closely with government and stakeholders, and then not locked into limitations, right? So there's openness to try and explore all things that helps to drive costs down. So I would say that's one of the major changes or differences between the two companies.
2: Yeah. Okay.
1: Now, I know Fortis said about a year or two ago they had made a request for an increase in rates.
2: Mm-hmm.
1: And then subsequently, it was withdrawn. Explain to the people about that process, because if you had made an increase in rate, I would assume there was a need for it. And then all of a sudden, there was a withdrawal.
0: Mm-hmm.
1: Explain to the people what happened, why was the request made, and why was it withdrawn?
0: Yeah, and so one of the things, the utility main focus is also to try to make sure that it remains, liquid. The ability to respond to critical infrastructure damages, things like hurricanes, and so there's certain bank covenants and ratios that needs to be maintained. In the electricity ordinance, the utility has an allowable return of 17.5% for providenciales and Grand Turk 15%. During the time, looking at the numbers, looking at the books, it showed that there's a need for an increase, a rate application. And that process, takes some time to really materialize. I think about 2 years to the point where from time we made the application to the time that it was considered or denied, and then, look into it from a different perspective. When Pelican Energy, Vision Rich Partners, took over, we reassessed the situation and we wanted to focus primarily on, one, new relationship with government. Also, how can we accelerate the regulatory reform? How can we accelerate renewable energy bill that is being worked on for so many years? And we felt like the rate case would have act almost as a deterrent from the efforts that is necessary to drive the change. And so that was some of the thinking behind it, in terms of how do we accelerate this extended license? How do we accelerate renewable energy? How do we accelerate relationships? Because at the core of it, you can't do anything without good relationships.
2: Yeah.
0: And especially in small islands. Mm-hmm. And so we want to focus on building strong relationships with government and our key stakeholders and all of our customers to drive this change that we so need in order mm-hmm. to be able to position the utility for its best chances of survival.
1: Mm-hmm.
2: Yeah.
0: And also to continue to reduce the rates to our customers, right? Like those are the things that keeps me up at night.
2: Yeah.
0: And I could tell you, I just recently came from Barbados, where all of the CEOs and leaders across the utility region met. And these are the things that they're talking about. How do they, reduce costs? How do they not allow the geopolitical events to dictate the impact of costs to its customers?
2: Yeah.
0: And that is Pelican Energy, focus as well. So yeah. We joined the region in that conversation. Yeah.
1: Mm-hmm. And then what sort of initiatives that Pelican and other companies throughout the region will put in place to reduce costs? I mean, is it the type of assets we're using? Is it the fuel? I mean, mm-hmm. well, what is it? What will it take in order for us to get a reduction in costs?
2: Or move to renewable energy?
0: Yeah. Well, ultimately, that is the solution, right? Like we say all the time, and mm-hmm. that we are, we produce electricity. We don't supply fuel.
1: Mm-hmm.
0: And whatever it is that we can do as a company to drive that cost down, and a clear way to do that mm-hmm. is to reduce our consumption of fuel. Now, mm-hmm. there's only one way in order to do that right now, and that is renewable energy. But you need massive amounts of land to achieve that. And so this is why that partnership, that relationship with whether it be government or other key stakeholders with massive amounts of land that they want to make this level of investment. Because together we can achieve it.
2: Mm-hmm.
0: And we can achieve it quickly if all ducks are aligned.
2: Mm-hmm.
0: And again, just a rule of thumb, right? 1 megawatt of power for using solar is equivalent to about 2.5 to 3 acres of land. The existing peak demand, using Providenciales, for instance, is about 48 megawatts of peaking demand. That means that at its highest requirement, the demand is between 48 to 49 megawatts.
1: Okay.
0: And if you think about 1 megawatt, it mm-hmm. requires about 2.5 to 3 acres of mm-hmm. land.
1: So 40, you need about 96.
0: Yeah. And go ahead.
2: No, go ahead. I wanted to stick with the mm-hmm. generation, and
0: yes,
2: I asked
0: yes.
2: the commissioner this earlier or mm-hmm. last week. With all the developments that mm-hmm. are on track mm-hmm. and the current developments we have now, they take a huge chunk of generation.
0: Mm-hmm.
2: Are you talking to them as to how they could make their resorts or their developments greener?
0: Yeah, so what we do have in place, and clearly we are a regulated utility, and so what we're allowed to do has to be within the parameters of the regulations.
2: Yeah.
0: And so under that, we would have developed our what we call utility-owned renewable energy plan, and that allows us to be able to take advantage of the roof space, or what we consider to be an idle asset, and then make the investment on rooftops to help to drive some of the costs down. Now, today we have about 20 or so of those relationships, those partnerships. We recently would have done one in South Caicos, Solterra mm-hmm. Resort. There, our assets is on their rooftop. And so part of the conversation is how do we be the energy solutions for all of our customers, and including the larger hotels mm-hmm. and the new developments. And so we try to have those conversations. We maintain an open door to engage them on that, primarily, to be a part of the program that we currently have within the existing regulations. Now, here's why this is important. This is important because it allows us to see and to know exactly what is out there on the grid.
2: Mm-hmm.
0: If the customer decides to do it themselves, and a number of them are,
2: mm-hmm.
0: we have no visibility. We don't have any idea what is out there, and therefore it can lead to things like power quality issues, unless we invest in things like mm-hmm. batteries and things of that takes into consideration
2: mm-hmm.
0: cloud cover. Because just picture you have a 49 megawatts of demand, and you have the additional thermal capacity that is actually running to meet that demand. And all of a sudden, there's a cloud cover, and just say 5 megawatts of that is being done by some system we can't see. It just drops, and you have to have sufficient reserve or battery technology to compensate for that.
2: Yeah.
0: So if we see it, we know it, we can build it into our system. So when we don't know it, we have to now run massive reserves while we wait to build out our battery technology in order to be able to compensate for when those things happen.
1: Mm.
0: So on the back end, if it's not coming through our system, it is increasing the cost for the average customer as opposed to reducing the cost. And that's why we believe we are best positioned to do it and to lead the charge as it relates to this level of investment.
2: Mm-hmm.
1: Yeah. When you say increase, okay, break it down for us. How will that increase the cost?
0: Yeah, so don't forget, like, we are, our main method of generating energy now is using hydrocarbons, number two diesel.
1: Mm-hmm.
0: And so we have what we call a spin reserve.
1: Okay.
0: So a spin reserve is you have, for instance, if you have a peak demand of 49 megawatts, right?
1: Mm-hmm. Mm-hmm.
0: Then we have to make sure we have generating units available
1: to match
0: that plus extra.
1: Mm-hmm. Mm-hmm.
0: So just think about, you know, having a reserve of 6 megawatts.
1: Mm-hmm.
0: That's the size of a Beaches, right? Or Beaches mm-hmm. plus another mm-hmm. resort. But because of 10 or 11 megawatts of solar is out on the grid
1: mm-hmm.
0: that is not coming through our system, we have to now run a reserve equivalent for that. So now you're just running this idle reserve
1: in the event
0: you have the cloud cover.
1: Mm-hmm. I see.
0: So, and these are the things that our customers don't really get to know.
2: Yeah.
0: And then so we want to use this platform to communicate mm-hmm. that. Now, we have a solution. And our solution is, okay, we're going to invest in a 10 megawatt battery, which then displaces the spin reserve. So it makes the company, it makes the cost a lot cheaper as a result of that level of investment. And so what we want to tell the customer, but also the key stakeholders, is that if the investment comes to the utility, then the utility is actually reducing its fuel costs.
2: Mm-hmm.
0: You know, we are spending, you know, on average about 70 to 75 million on fuel.
2: That's a lot.
1: 75 million. Mm-hmm. Okay.
0: Yeah, that's pretty. That is a lot.
1: That you recharge the customers.
0: Yes, most certainly. That
2: For
0: goes
2: what
0: back
2: frequency
0: to the charge.
2: Is that monthly, annually?
0: No, that's
1: annual.
0: Year. That's
1: annually.
0: Year.
1: Annual. Better be annual, Cheryl. And then,
2: just checking.
1: But you recharge it to customers.
0: Yes, by the fuel.
1: So, factor. Going forward, isn't there a way that you can invest in modern technology to reduce the reliance on the fuel?
0: Yeah, well, and this is where the batteries come in, right?
2: Mm-hmm.
0: So you can't do the transition without batteries.
1: Okay.
0: Because, again, if you think about, there's a term used in our industry called capacity factor.
1: Mm-hmm.
0: And your thermal capacity has a higher capacity factor because it is dispatchable. It is available. Right. You can dispatch it.
2: Mm-hmm.
0: The industry is looking at how do we make intermittent power, which is renewables, farm. And to do that, you have to add capacity. You have to add batteries.
2: Mm-hmm.
0: So batteries then charge during days, like when you have excess sun, and it charges the batteries. And so in the event you have a cloud cover, again, that takes that place and it steps into that place. But solar has a capacity factor of 18%, which means that it is available, but not at night.
2: Right.
0: And then it's not available when you have cloud cover. But when it's available, you want it to be charging the batteries, you want it to be serving the demand. So it still makes sense to do, but it makes sense to do it with your continued investments in batteries as well.
2: Yeah. You know, we just talked about young girls, and our previous guests were speaking primarily to young women in Turks and Caicos. But our guest here now speaks to the young men in Turks and Caicos, as well as Turks and Caicos Islanders generally, because he's a boy from South Caicos, from the Big South.
0: Yeah.
2: He is now president of Pelican Energy. And I wanted to ask, what's your personal vision as well as your professional vision as president of Pelican Energy in this new era to help reduce cost to your consumers?
0: You know, beautiful question. And my personal vision and my professional vision is aligned. And, you know, I see a sustainable Turks and Caicos. We are beautiful by nature. And that's what makes our parent company so special in this particular time in our energy history, because we have a commitment to sustainable investment. And my vision and the company's vision is to see the proliferation of renewable energy across our islands. You know, we currently have, for instance, again, we have a plan to build out solar system on Soil Key. We are 90% of the energy demand for Soil Key will be met by solar and battery. That is, we just got the outline development approval for Soil Key through the planning department, and we're excited about moving that through to the building permit phase, and that's one of our big focuses. Recently, we just commissioned our 1 megawatt solar system and battery in North Caicos. And that's equivalent to about 30% of the energy needs. So I see a world where, and the regulations to allow for it, where if we get to make this type of investment, the customer gets to see the benefit of it. And that's what we're pushing for. That's what we engage in government for. And I would say that, you know, and I know you had the commissioner one recently, we are aligned as it relates to those areas. How do we reduce costs? You know, the land required in order to build to make this happen. We have alignment on those things. And the areas where we don't have alignment, we need to spend more time working that through so that we can accelerate the movement. But yes, my vision, the company's vision, is a proliferation of renewable energy and sustainable investments across these islands and to use available lands, whether the government has to have it in reserve, in order to be able to do that at an accelerated rate. Because if utility has to keep buying the land, then what happens is that now your levelized cost goes up.
2: And it's passed on to the consumer.
0: Exactly. So it's that type of partnerships that we have to continue to work towards. And I believe the government is very much interested in the same thing. Because at the end of the day, you know, our customers is their voters. And at the end, you know, so we have synergies and I think alignment on that most certainly.
1: So what's like the, I hear all this. I mean, what is like the time frame that, because, you know, every, when you're on social media every month, people, if one thing, look forward to see what their bill is, whether it's good or bad. So the time frame on some of these deliverables or these goals that you want to achieve, of course, I know you need the partnership from government as well, for example, the land. What is the time frame in your?
0: Yep. So let me just say that there are a couple of things that's like pressing that I want to achieve this year. In fact, I feel like we need to achieve it this year. And one of those is a new 50-year license. As well as to the advancement of the renewable energy bill. Let me just speak
1: a 50-year license?
0: Yes, let me just briefly speak to that, right? Because we currently have about 10 years, 11 years on
1: left in the remaining. Yeah,
0: 10 and one set of license, 11 and one other set of license, because there's multiple licenses, right? But the reason why that's important, you know, is the financial man in Jackson and the man who watches his coins. You know, being able to have a long-term license, it sends a good message to those that are lending you the money. And money has a price. You know, the more expensive the money has a lot to do with the length of you have on your license, because the lenders are thinking about the recovery. And if you have a long, healthy license, it just says that you can recover over a longer period. That's why we fight and push for a longer term license. Because it allows us to spread the investment over a longer period. It tells the debtors, it tells the lenders, you know, this company has a strong license and it will have, it has years to recover this. And if you have a tight license with a limited amount of years, that means it puts more rate pressure on the customer, because now you have to recover sooner. So that's why that's so important. And it's one of the big objectives for myself to try to achieve with, and again, you need relationships and partnerships in order to achieve that. And at the core of it is the customer. So it's not self-serving. It is really to give the customer the best opportunity to see lower costs. Yeah. As well as the renewable energy bill, you know, without the renewable energy bill, that means there's no regulations.
2: Yeah.
0: And anyone can just do it, and mm-hmm. then the grid has to absorb it. Mm-hmm. So the grid becomes a glorified battery,
1: yeah.
0: you know,
1: yeah.
0: because of standby.
2: Yeah. Mm-hmm.
0: And what happens is that only those that are affluent can afford the transition, yeah. and those that are least among us are not able to afford the transition, mm-hmm. but the grid still needs to be paid for. Mm-hmm.
1: Yeah.
0: So while the affluent is able to reduce their costs and consumption,
1: mm-hmm.
0: those that are least among us still have to bear the weight of it all.
1: Yeah, we're paying for it, right?
0: Yeah. Yeah. So that's the balance of this, and why it's important for us to have the urgency
1: of the regulations,
0: mm-hmm. regulations,
1: legislations,
0: mm-hmm. legislate all. Well, yes.
2: Yeah.
0: In order to drive this change and to create accelerated pathways for the utility to be able to make these massive investments, because even though the rate base will go up, our costs as relates to fuel will come down.
2: Mm-hmm.
0: So that's why it's better for us. Yeah. Because if we don't get an opportunity to do it, the demand is still growing, and we still have to make the investment to meet the demand. Because our license called for us to be able to provide reliable power to the customers. And even if the demand is only for 24 hours, we still have to invest in it. So we have to strike that right balance by it coming to the regulation, to the utility, in order to be able to maintain and to make sure that, you know, it remains liquid as well.
2: Yeah.
0: Because you want your utility to have the financial health to respond to natural disasters mm-hmm. and things of that nature.
2: And to external shocks.
0: Yep.
2: Yeah. But thank you for you know, describing what you said about my co-host so nicely, but and diplomatically, but you could have simply called him cheap. He calls himself that.
1: So no, frugal.
2: Oh yeah, frugal. Yeah, that's what he does. He's frugal.
0: I like frugal.
1: You know, boy, I tell you, these first edition people, they tell you.
2: But listen, I wanted to ask, being president of Pelican, being an engineer yourself,
0: mm-hmm.
2: How would you describe the state of energy in the TCI now? Stable, strained, evolving at a crossroads? How would you describe it?
0: It keeps me up. Here's why. The growth is so rapid, and that's a great problem to have. There are utilities in the world that's not growing.
1: Mm.
0: So the fact that we have growth is a good thing.
1: Mm-hmm.
0: But growth means you have to invest. And so concerning from the point of we have a limited window to make investments in order to be able to accelerate the capacity in order to meet the growing demand. While we might be okay this year, 2026,
2: mm-hmm.
0: if you think about to get a piece of land cleared relatively quickly, get the application into planning relatively quickly, but you got to get so many different things in order to facilitate that. And so in the meantime, the growth is happening. You have hotels are being built. You got villas that are being constructed. And so we have to be able to meet that demand one way or the other.
2: Mm-hmm.
0: And we are hesitant to try to meet that using thermal capacity. We want to meet it using renewable energy and battery technology. And so that's the dance that we are currently having going on, and hence the need for the urgency of response.
2: Mm-hmm.
0: By all, you know, the utility, the government, and I must say, you know, we're having really great conversations with the government, and you know, good conversations with the minister, the regulator. You would have seen me having different meetings with different stakeholders, the deputy governor, the governor, and some of the other ministers mm-hmm. and cabinet ministers, and it's all in an effort to get the focus mm-hmm. out there and alignment out there, because the more we talk, the better it is for us to be fully aware of the challenges and how to address it.
2: Mm-hmm.
0: So I would say, you know, it's a bit of a concern. While we do have capacity at this particular moment to meet the demand, but we still have to act now in order to be able to meet it continuously.
2: Yeah.
0: And we prefer to do that using, you know, sustainable real assets.
1: Yeah. I still need you to go back. I still need to understand clearly for the average person. Mm-hmm. You say you have to keep the reserves, because some people have moved away and do their own thing,
0: mm-hmm.
1: but you still have to run.
0: Mm-hmm.
1: Explain that again. Why do you have to run if people are off the grid doing their own thing? Mm-hmm. You're saying in the event.
0: Yeah, but they're not completely defected from the grid. Right. So they're still connected to the
1: grid. They're still connected.
0: Mm-hmm. Still connected to the grid. And again, just imagine you, for instance, mm-hmm. you have your massive house, mm-hmm. your air conditioning running and everything like that mm-hmm. at peak demand, and you're using solar, and there's a cloud cover. That solar then drops off automatically, so
1: right.
0: it stops producing.
1: Mm-hmm.
0: You know, the grid comes into play. So the grid now.
1: Because I need now.
0: Yeah, well, we'll say, oh, there's a shortage of this, and you need to meet it.
1: Mm.
0: So that reserve helps to meet that. You understand?
1: Mm-hmm.
0: Yeah. So it's literally just kind of keeping what we consider to be spinning reserve that allows us to be able to compensate for sudden increase in demand.
1: I see.
0: Yeah. So that's why we have to keep running it.
1: Okay.
0: Yeah.
1: All right.
2: A lot of people keeping where Drex was, a lot, and I'm talking about the electricity bills, a lot of consumers say they don't understand their light bills. Mm-hmm. Do you think you, and by you I mean your company, is doing enough to educate consumers on base rates, consumption, how to save? Do you think you're doing enough in educating consumers?
0: Well, the fact that there are customers that are saying that means that there's more we can do. Mm-hmm. So that's the first thing. Mm-hmm. And, we continue to make an effort anyway, and there's areas for us to continue to clearly improve upon it, to make it clear to the customer that the utility bill is comprised of two parts,
2: uh-huh.
0: the basic rate, and that has been stable and mm-hmm. steady for many years
1: mm-hmm.
0: and hasn't had much movement at all.
2: Right.
1: Mm-hmm.
0: And then the fuel factor. Mm-hmm. Which has zero to do with mm-hmm. the utility. And as geopolitical events, you know, someone makes a declaration and then you would see the price go up.
2: Yeah.
0: And then you hear, okay, we're about to sign a deal, and then it starts to go down.
2: Yeah.
0: And, you know, we're at the whims of that. And there's little to anything we can do as a country, as a company, because mm-hmm. we're takers of it.
2: Mm-hmm.
0: And so we have to, and every month we send out with the bill or ahead of the bill where the fuel factor would be.
2: Right.
0: Whether it went up a little bit or went down a little bit.
1: Yeah, mm-hmm. you do.
0: Yeah.
2: Yep.
0: And but there's again more. And you know, and we have our website that we want to continue to drive our customers to, www.pelicanenergytci.com, and it allows them to understand how, you know, to see more and to learn more about mm-hmm. these very things that we are saying.
1: Okay.
0: But I do believe there's opportunities to kind of do more of it, and that's me coming on the show is part of that.
2: Yep, that's right, yeah.
1: And I think, based on what Cheryl said, I think part of the issue that what I see and read is that people are saying, well, they've been away, they went on vacation.
2: Yeah, the bill didn't change.
1: And the bill went up or didn't change.
2: Yeah.
1: And I think that's, because it's based on consumption.
0: Yes.
1: So they're saying, well, I'm not there. I'm not using. Why is my bill? Why hasn't my bill gone down?
0: Yeah, yeah. And there's a number of things for that, right? So again, let me just say, for instance, I mean, and this is why we have to do this transition, right? Why we need to go ahead and make the push around sustainable renewable energy uh-huh. investments. Because even if you consume less and the fuel factor goes up, because the fuel factor is, you know, calculated using kilowatt hours, you still will see an increase mm-hmm. in your bill, mm-hmm. even if your consumption was
2: lower.
0: The same mm-hmm. or slightly lowered.
2: Mm-hmm.
1: And so it's the fuel factor.
0: Yeah. It's one of the main drivers. The other thing, and we ask our customers to reach out to us, because you can have someone stealing power from you.
2: Mm-hmm.
0: And you might say, well, my house was completely closed up, but the meter is still
1: running,
0: incrementing,
2: mm-hmm.
0: right?
2: Mm-hmm.
0: And so, but it could be someone is tapping off of your supply. And mm-hmm. we have had a number of cases where there's power diversion.
2: Yeah.
0: And we do tackle that aggressively, but, you know, people will find ways to.
2: But that still happens?
0: Oh, yeah.
1: I think so.
0: From when you were with us, it still happens, you know?
1: I think so, especially in those areas mm-hmm. where there's no infrastructure, or, I mean, well, not
2: barely
1: far away,
2: mm-hmm.
1: or illegal shacks and stuff. People are finding ways to do that too, you know.
0: So that's it. But, you know, we really try to, you know, again, listen to what our customers are saying. We also have what we call, you know, an energy audit that we offer to our customers, our residential customers in particular. And that kind of gives you some insight as to how to utilize your, you know, your usage of energy and where the key areas where you're consuming a lot of energy. Mm-hmm. Interestingly, talking about that, right? So if you have a water heater that has a tank, you know, you have the tankless and you have the, you know, whether or not you're using the water heater or not, because there's a thermometer inside there, when the temperature gets cooler, it automatically starts to heat up again. So you're using energy even if you're not using it. And then the other thing, sometimes the rubber around your refrigerator might be a little warm. And you know, they say if a dollar can fit through it, that means that air can escape it. Therefore, you know, so there are different things. And of course, and we have some of those tips across our website that allows the customers to have some insight in, as to how to manage these areas.
1: I normally share your tips.
2: Mr. President, let's stick with the fuel factors for a little bit. Some consumers say as well, we've seen these comments that, well, they watched the international news and they said, oh, the fuel factor dropped, but why aren't we feeling it immediately? Is that due to the frequency of bills? Why do we think that we're not seeing it as soon as it drops?
0: So there's about a two-month lag between what you see in the U.S. On the news and what we realize here. So if you think about 2 months ago, we were talking about fuel prices skyrocketing, and we were here still enjoying the cheapness of the fuel factor.
2: Was that 15, due to storage?
0: Due to storage, exactly. And that's exactly the point I was going to make. So it takes about that time. So Sunoil, who is our energy fuel supplier, they buy the fuel from Shell in the Bahamas, who then buys it from the U.S. and it's shipped. And so once they buy it, they have to take it. So if they buy it at a time when the price is low, then we get the benefit of that. Now, what drives them and their buying timing is a lot to do with the reliability of the energy. So if their tanks are low at Clifton, they now need to buy and fill up. Because reliability, while cost is important, reliability is super important. I heard a friend of mine, and you know him, Mr. Eddington Powell, he said the most expensive energy is the one you need that you don't have. And so the idea is of having the energy available matters. And so Sunoil and our fuel supplier, they focus more on the reliability while also keeping costs in the front of their minds. But when they need it is when they buy it. And so it takes about 2 months for it to kind of, for us to use up all of the storage, our fuel, in order to, you know, for it to get to the customer. So that's why it takes about 2 months or so to do that.
1: I mean, I think he's on the show or someone else where it's beyond your control, though, where it's sad that if we're able to get deep water harbors, it could reduce the fuel cost by 40% or so. I think that's the figure they use, because you could bring in larger vessels, more fuel, and you'd be able to have more at that price. Would that be a factor?
0: I need to confirm the actual percentage, but we did a study a couple of years ago where you're limited by the depth of the harbor. Currently, it's about miles and miles of 14 feet of depth. So it's limited by what type of size boats that actually can come into our local port. And the study has suggested that if we had a deep water harbor, you can reduce costs across the different areas in the country by some percentage, double-digit percentage. So most certainly, but that is part of what adds to the cost of the fuel. So even though we look at Platts, and Platts is an index that is used to kind of track, you know, the fuel prices, commodity pricing, and that's what, in the base of our contract with our supplier, but then there's markup costs along the journey. So shipping costs is a big part of that. So it then leaves from Texas to the Bahamas in big boats, and then into smaller boats in the Bahamas to Turks and Caicos. And then from there, you have to truck it, because we don't have a pipeline from the port to our plant where we actually need it. All that's part of the cost. But yes, most certainly, a deeper harbor will allow us to cut out that Bahamas stop and come right into Turks and Caicos.
2: You talked about renewable energy quite a bit this morning, and perhaps a combination of electricity, the traditional as well as renewable. Would you say that the electricity model right now is sustainable given inflation, rapid development, and population growth? Do we have a sustainable model right now?
0: Well, that's why we have to do the regulatory reform, because the regulatory reform allows us to be able to react and to respond and to be proactive primarily. Right now, we're very reactionary, and that's based on how things are laid out. But with the reform, it allows us to have more proactive approaches, to be able to meet the customer where they are, how to engage, with this new term now, prosumers. You know, customers are producing and consuming, and to create those opportunities to be more more open to some of those possibilities. So the new reform will create this opportunity to be able to do more and to do it at more faster. And so when you don't have, when you have gray areas, it creates a bit of an awkwardness and things of that nature. So I do believe, like, you know, having some modifications to it will most certainly make it more sustainable. We were able to exist in it for so long, but it, this happened in the 1980s. It's pretty outdated regulations. And I listened to the commission. I know he would have made a similar comment around that. And so we are, that's another area in which we are aligned. But we know the issue. And so it's now a matter of having two parties or collective of parties coming together and agreeing, and then to accelerate the changes. And we are open to that, you know, and sometimes those misalignments can take a little time to work through, because at the end of the day, you know, we all want the best for the customer. But we have other stakeholders that, that have to, we all have to win through the, through the process and through the changes.
1: What's your customer base like? I mean, how many, if you can say that, how many?
0: So we have about 17, almost 18,000 customers.
1: 18,000. The reason I ask is I remember years ago, we used to say, the reason the rates are high is because we have a small customer base. But once we get the customer base to a certain level, we should be able to, you know, that's the lines that we've been used in the past, you know. And now we have people saying we need competition. But based on a 17,000 based customer, it might not even be feasible to even think about having, I mean, of course, that's beyond your control. But the customer, they want their prices to be reduced. They say, we need competition, we need to bring another company here. Well, what do you say to that type of narrative?
0: Not enough customers to go around. Like the political system, right? There's two parties. You have any more than two, you're in trouble. And but, you know, and the same is true for the utility. You know, we're such a small customer base, while our one customer is not just one customer, because you can have one hotel customer that has a major impact. I like to look at it that we have not just 18,000 customers, but we have a total of, 1.2 million plus 18,000 customers, because all of the tourists that comes in are customers as well. They sit in the hotels and they consume the energy. So, but I would say, you know, you want to be so cautious how with the utility industry that you don't make it to a point where it's not financially stable. And because then you start to have that level of competition at the utility company, then that, you know, then people are more hesitant in terms of investments. And you know, we can see it in some of the other areas where you have multiple companies. Where there's a drive for rate reduction, but you're now seeing the impact on the reliability and the quality. So, you know, the utility have what they consider to be a trilemma. You know, you want to focus on sustainability, you want to focus on reliability, you want to focus on cost. And they're competing. And if you want to focus on reliability, then most certainly the things you can, you need to do impacts the cost. And if you want to focus on sustainability, and then say, okay, forget reliability, then, you know, you might be able to achieve that, but then you might have reliability issues. So it's that we are constantly trying to find the optimal solution by balancing all of those three areas. And that's our work. That's our work, and we've been doing it for a number of years, and I think we are best positioned to achieve that objective.
2: You mentioned earlier, too, about, you know, the more affluent being able to afford certain aspects of renewable energy, but some consumers believe that renewable energy automatically means cheaper electricity. Mm. Is that entirely accurate?
0: Not for the masses. For the individual, right? If, for instance, if I'm able to afford, or you are able to just decide you're going to put up 5 kilowatts on your house, and you automatically see a massive reduction in your consumption. Mm-hmm. Because the utility still provide that supply, that standby for you. So you're not taking on the risk of having to do things like batteries and things like that. So you would see it, but the average customer won't see it.
2: Okay. So it's specific to the individual.
0: The individual. That, and so what we're trying to do is we're trying to think of all our customers, not just a certain few. Mm-hmm. And so that's why we believe that we should be the drivers of it, because it allows us to impact costs across. As I mentioned, if we do more of it, then we get to cut the fuel costs.
2: Right.
0: And so the customer gets to see that
1: reduction.
0: The impact of that. Mm-hmm. Yeah. Because the operating expenses of the company goes down significantly. Mm. And then it's less that we have to pass on to the customer.
2: Yeah.
0: So that's one way, yeah.
2: Mm-hmm. How affordable are those solar panels for the average man?
0: Yeah, I mean, it's become, you know, it's there's parity. You know, you can, the price of technology continues to come down. So it becomes more affordable. You know, renewables, batteries, all these prices are starting to trail down. And that's, again, that's what makes it such a good investment opportunity, and so even, you know, the prices of systems 5 years ago compared to now is massively reduced. I was in Dominica recently, and they commissioned a 6 megawatt hour battery, and it cost them about $3 million. And the installer said to me, if they do it today, and they only commissioned about last year, mm-hmm. but if they were to start it again, mm-hmm. it would be 1.5 million.
1: Yeah, that's amazing.
0: So it's massively reducing,
2: yeah.
0: right?
2: Mm-hmm.
1: But then, as a customer, if I get one of your plants, because mm-hmm. you have the core and the oil.
0: The core and the oil.
1: We don't pay, right?
0: Yeah, for oil, you don't pay. Yeah, we use your roof space, or if you have a just say available land that you want us to, you want to partner with a company. We take your that location and redevelop it, and we give you an incentive as a result of that. You know, so you see the benefit through a credit,
1: and once a year, right?
0: Yeah, once mm-hmm. a year, yeah, yeah. Mm-hmm. Mm-hmm.
2: So, how realistic is large scale solar adoption across these islands, considering hurricanes, battery storage limitations, and land availability? How realistic is it?
0: Yeah, so we did a land study, and you know, we did a lot of studies, right? Mm. You know, we did a land study, and it shows us that, you know, 19% of the available land is suitable for renewable energy. That don't mean that we only have 19%. Mm-hmm. It just means that it's suitable, which means that it's limited amount of work you need in order to prepare it.
2: Right.
0: Because you can find other lands that you have to invest in, like, you know, in order to prepare it, but that can increase your cost. Mm-hmm. So about 19% they consider to be available, readily available. I believe that it is doable, you know, large scale. You know, we have the company has acquired some property in the Blue Hills area. You know, that we want to be able to do a large utility scale solar system, and we're developing the plans now around that to make plans to make submission. But that's about 20 acres, yeah. right? And so, but that's nowhere near the amount that you need.
1: Yeah.
0: Mm-hmm. But to be able to make massive impact, we need the partnerships, and we need to have the land available, and mm-hmm. that's, you know, government and others. Mm-hmm. But that makes it affordable and doable. You know, the country will have to someone decide, you know, how they wish to utilize the land that's available. Mm-hmm. I think it makes sense for a big portion of it to be goes towards sustainable renewable energy, because it helps us solve the issue around the volatility of fuel. Otherwise, we will continue to be subject to that.
2: Yeah.
0: So we have to ask ourselves, do we want energy security? Do we want, you know, to get in front of geopolitical challenges? And if the answer is yes, then we have to then make a decision to allocate a certain plot to be able to do massive developments. North Caicos is a good amount of land there as well. Mm-hmm. But I would say the challenge there is to get the power from North Caicos to Provo. Mm-hmm. North Caicos is growing, and so we most certainly have plans to build out renewables there as well, but getting it back. And so we currently have a cable that connects Provo to North Caicos now, but in order to be able to do it at a degree that impacts Provo, where most of the demand is, you have to increase or replace the subsea cable that exists today to make it bigger.
2: But sticking with the solar panels a minute, Drex, Devin, I wanted to ask, I know that Pelican is big on disaster management and safety and precautions, but for our listeners and viewers right now who are hearing you, they go and put these solar panels on their house and God forbid there's a hurricane next month. Oh, Devin Cox, tell me, put these panels on my house. Now they're all gone. Yeah. So how susceptible are they to damage during a disaster?
0: Yeah, well, that's one of the risks, to be honest. you can build them, and we've built ours to 185 mile an hour winds. But because it's out in the open, it's exposed, you have to think about debris flying and crushing and damaging the panels. So resiliency is a critical part of how we design our systems. But that is very much the risk that we have to overcome. Unlike your conventional plant, it's in a hurricane-rated building and is protected. You know, but that's one of the things we have to overcome.
2: Yeah.
0: But in terms of being able to withstand the wind, we can design to that effect. And we've seen that we have our partners. We have, I mentioned, we have about 20 or so of those relationships. And they have gone through the hurricanes without damage. So it's a good story there. Our very first system went through 2017 without any issue.
2: Yeah.
0: So it's really how you design it. The way we do is that we have a civil structural engineer. He verifies before we decide to engage that particular customer and also build out the system. So it has to be able to meet the standard. The roof has to be able to withstand, be strong enough to withstand what we're building. But yeah, but that is the reality, Cheryl. And we try to be completely transparent with our customers as it relates to that possibility. But the good thing is if we do it, you know, we don't just cancel the agreement if the panels are blown off, right? Because it becomes an incentive for us to replace it.
1: You're right.
0: And that is the benefit of the utility, leading that versus some external party. Because you can enter it, and then all of a sudden it's no longer there, and that company is no longer available.
2: Yeah.
0: So the utility is proven. It has been around for years. It is not going anywhere. You know, and so it's that's the beauty, right?
2: Yeah.
0: That long-term,
2: that's a reliable partnership.
0: Exactly.
2: Yeah.
0: Exactly.
1: Yeah.
0: Yeah.
1: Now, in terms of the agreement that Fortis has with government, is it that you are? Is Fortis expected? Is it Fortis again?
0: Yeah, I know. Yeah, yeah. I was going to charge you the dollar, but
2: I think you should offer it to $5.
0: $5.
1: Is it that
0: the Fugle man? You know. Yeah. You know.
1: There is a myth, or there is an allegation that you are required to a certain return on your investment. And if you don't meet that return or you have a deficit, the government is obligated to pay for that. Is that true?
0: So let me just say, in the regulations or Utility Act, there's a 17.5% for providenciales of allowable. Again, it is allowable. It's not guaranteed.
1: That's the return on investment?
0: Yeah, yes, return on rate base. And the same is for Grand Tech, is 15. But the company for years have not been meeting that. For years have not been meeting that. And that was one of the drivers for the rate case earlier.
1: I see.
0: You know, but we have not been meeting it. And that's because we recognize

0: And that was some of the conversations and discussions around why we didn't have to move forward with the last rate, mm-hmm. rate case. But yes, it's not guaranteed. It is allowed. And there is a process. You're regulated. It's a process which we will then make the case to the governor, because that's the instructions and where the regulations are set up. So it goes through the governor. And every year we have to send our annual returns to the governor's office. And for at least an update, and if we could decide to move forward a rate case, follow the similar plan. And, mm-hmm. and then there's timelines when they get to respond, et cetera, mm-hmm. To say yes or no. And if it was no, then there's an appeal process where you ask for an independent inquirer to then determine mm-hmm. your prudence. Mm-hmm. You know, mm-hmm. And so the utility makes this investment based on what we consider to be prudent investment. And as long as it's prudent, it means it's within the regulatory landscape, but also industry best practice, you know, that qualifies you, so to speak, mm-hmm. if someone is independent, comes and evaluate it. Yeah. Mm-hmm.
1: Listeners, viewers, if you're just joining us, we're talking to a son of the soil, president of Pelican Energy, Mr. Devin Cox. It's a two-hour special finale where First Edition meets this guy, financially speaking.
2: The number one show.
0: Yes,
1: well,
0: yes.
1: You mentioned earlier, too, sorry, Drake. Earlier in our conversation that you had some concerns. So what keeps you up at night? Is it generation capacity, manpower, cyber threats, fuel supply? What keeps you awake?
0: Yeah, so every year we do a risk registry. And that risk registry takes into consideration all of the threats that we have to then mitigate against. And cyber is one of those, most certainly. You know, that is, you know, in 2020, we would have experienced, I think 2020, we would have experienced a cyber breach. And thank God, none of the customer details or information was lost or shared or, mm-hmm. or compromised. And so we have invested in our people and in the technologies to overcome and to prevent such instances. We recognize that people are the weakest link, so to speak, so we have intentional focus sessions around that every single staff has to at least do a certain amount of hours of cyber intelligence. Mm-hmm. So that's one, yeah. You know, hurricanes, mm-hmm. you know, it's a risk to our business, most certainly, and hurricanes that you're not prepared to address can definitely set a country back 10 years.
1: Yeah.
0: And so we see hurricanes as a major risk, and we have mitigating plans and proper relationships through Carolac, through contracting companies. We would have recently signed some MSAs with a number of companies to help to respond immediately or within a 40-hour window to get on the ground to help restore. So we feel like, you know, it's a risk, but we have a plan, right? And it's important for the customers to know. Cost is something that continue to keep me up and the team up, you know, whole 177, you know, beautiful people that are putting their hands to the plow and pushing and driving some of this change.
1: Mm-hmm.
0: That's that. Of course, keeps us up. And, you know, it's important for the viewers and customers to know, too, that not one of those 177 employees get a discount on their energy bills. Mm-hmm. And that's because we feel all of the pressure that the market is sending our way.
1: Yeah. Yeah.
0: And it's an incentive for us to put every effort to drive the cost down. Because when it goes down, every single person mm-hmm. benefits. Mm-hmm. Not it's Devin important. Cox, president, yeah. insulated from
1: yeah.
0: it. No, we actually pay the cost and feel all of that. You know, reliability of supply. You know, I consider us to be a reliable company. You know, one of the top in the Caribbean. But it still keeps me up, right? Mm-hmm. We have incidents that are happening. People are running into...
1: Yeah, it happens a lot.
0: Street light poles, yeah. You know, and you know, incidents there, and so we focus on making sure we meet the reliability, regulatory, getting the new license,
1: mm-hmm.
0: being able to serve our customers in a meaningful way, you know. So those are the things that keep me up. Meeting the growth.
1: Yeah.
0: Like I say, you know, we are not in jeopardy today, but if we don't pivot, if we don't be intentional about moving quickly with when it comes to things like, you know, sustainable investments that we want to do and we think the country wants us to do, then we can find ourselves in an awkward position where
1: yeah.
0: we are reacting as opposed to being in front of it.
1: Mm-hmm. Yeah.

0: So that's the real, because the growth is happening. Like, yeah. You know, when I came here at 8 o'clock, I look on my skater board, and we were at 40 megawatts already at this hour.
1: Mm. 40 out of 49?
0: Yeah, 40 out of 49. And, and you know, Cheryl, 6 o'clock at the night, in the night, when everybody started to go to restaurants and stuff, is when the demand roars up.
1: Yep.
0: And it stays there from 6 to 10 in the night. So that's when we hit that, those big numbers. Mm. And we're projecting that the peak will grow to like 54, 55 megawatts between June and July.
1: Oh, wow.
0: And we're starting to see the effects of some of that already.
1: And it's getting warmer already. So more fans, more AC. We need that for you.
0: The other thing that keeps me up is just making sure that our key stakeholders and our customers, all of our customers, but our key stakeholders, the decision makers, are fully informed.
1: Yeah.
0: And recognize that they have a good partner in Pelican Energy. Mm-hmm. And you know, we really want us to be very transparent and open and have alignment on the things I know we believe and we agree on. So having those conversations, and you know, I must say, you know, the regulator, you know, we've been having a lot of conversations, and you know, he's an engineer, so he understands the criticalness of what we do. And so we continue to engage him at a level, you know, with myself and the other engineers, and just to talk to him about what is in front of us and recognize he has his job to do, and we have our job to do. And so but we continue to value the relationship in order to try to move the needle forward. And of course, you know, meetings with the minister as well, of energy and technology there, and being a utility person, he understands also the importance of corporate life, but also getting the transition necessary in order to be able to meet these objectives. And so we just want to make sure that everybody, all the decision makers, are on the same page. And so and that means me having to sit down and for 2 hours and talk with Mr. Fugle himself. You know, I'm willing to do that.
2: So someone just sent this question in, right? Say, what will happen if the government approves that all businesses, residential customers, can get solar and only tie in the Pelican for standby?
0: It means that the costs don't come down.
1: Why is that?
0: Because the utility becomes, again, a glorified battery.
1: Yeah, you said that earlier, yes.
0: And you still have to, and don't forget now, when does the peak happen? 6, 7, 8, 9, 10 o'clock. The utility has to still invest to meet that
1: demand.
0: That demand. Yeah. So even though you might be reducing it during the day, at night we still have to invest in it.
1: Mm-hmm.
0: And so it don't impact the cost. The customer will experience some reduction, but the utility is now not, their investment is not, as long as they're investing just to meet the demand, it's not, you're not seeing returns as a result of it.
1: Mm-hmm.
0: It's not an attractive thing to do.
1: Yeah.
0: So,
1: not a good business model.
0: Yeah, not a good business model. So a big part of it is again for the customers to understand that we are the best opportunity to be able to drive the cost on to everybody.
1: Mm-hmm.
0: And even if that is the situation that happens, the least among us won't be able to take advantage of that.
1: You said that before,
0: you know, and our job, and you know, as someone who's also preached the gospel, I feel the conviction to think about those that are least among us. And you know, that is a core responsibility and one of my convictions. So when I speak about the customer, I think about all the customers, not just a not just a handful of customers, but all customers.
1: What's your next question?
2: I leave it up to you now.
1: Okay, so we talked about generation and all that, but just for clarity, we might be asking you to repeat yourself.
0: Yes, yes.
1: Does Pelican Energy have enough generation capacity to support projected economic growth over the next decade, let's say? Do you have enough capacity?
0: As it stands today?
1: Yes.
0: For the next decade at 4 to 6% growth? No, you have to make investments. You know, like I said, we have enough for today, and it takes about 2 to 3 years from time you make a decision